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17: 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It appears by its own numbers, the U.S. government seems insolvent. It's reported that the Treasury shows about $6 trillion in assets and over $47 trillion in liabilities. 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
19: Quietly released its official financial report for 2025. It appears by its own numbers, the U.S. government seems insolvent. It's reported that the Treasury shows about $6 trillion in assets and over $47 trillion in liabilities. Add it all up, and it looks like the U.S. owes more than $130 trillion it doesn't have. If that were a family, they'd earn $52,000 a year, spend $73,000, and already be more than $1 million underwater. Any accountant would call that insolvent. 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And none of those can help to protect you. That's why many people who have something to lose move part of their savings into physical gold and silver, assets that can't

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One thought on Arch Manning. Look, I don't know what kind of a season, obviously, he's going to have. We're going to see Ohio State, Texas early in the year, and that's going to determine a lot of things. 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It's hard because you're just thinking in your mind, it's a Manning. I mean, how nuts is this? Arch Manning was the second pick in the draft in 71. Obviously, Peyton was the first in 98. And then you had Eli go first. And then you've got this kid that is Cooper's

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9: This is Conversations. I'm Dennis Foley. We're well into hurricane season, and there haven't been too many tropical storms or any hurricanes in the Atlantic. Lindsay Long is with the National Hurricane Center.
10: Yes. So we come out with our initial numbers back in May, and we predicted a below normal season. We then have an update that came out in early August, and we actually decreased those numbers a bit, still predicting a below average season.
9: All right. So how would we define below average? What is an average year, and what is this year's projection compared to that average?
10: Okay, so on in a normal year, we have about 14 named storms and about 7 hurricanes. And this year, our initial outlook was about 18 to 14 named storms. We always give ranges. And then for hurricanes, about 3 to 6. When we updated in August, we actually decreased that by about 1 storm in each category. So our August update now is predicting 7 to 13 named storms and 2 to 6 hurricanes.
9: So I guess you... For the layman out there, what makes the prediction decrease? Well, what conditions out there make you say, you know, it's not going to be that bad of a hurricane season, or man, it's going to be a really, really bad hurricane season this year?
10: So there's a number of things that go into it. The main two factors that we look at are SSTs, which are sea surface temperatures, and then wind shear. And this year we have a very strong El Nino being forecasted for the Central Pacific, and that has a huge impact on what happens in the Atlantic hurricane season. It mainly affects the wind shear, which is one of those big factors. And so because we're expecting such a strong, maybe even historic El Nino this year, that's going to have a huge effect on what we see in the Atlantic hurricane season. So that's been the main factor we've been focusing on predicting

0: just maybe companies, other companies will pivot and be like, oh, there's all this talent out there that wants to be remote. I can find a way to maximize the value with all this talent. What should someone that maybe is set up, and maybe they live in some remote part of the country, are there opportunities still for people that are seeking those remote careers?
1: I think it's tough, honestly. Like the job market right now is tough in general. I don't think it's necessarily it's not a market that's really great for employees right now. I think that we've known a lot of stories about just how tough it is for a lot of different reasons. I think some of the biggest, as we just mentioned, some of the industries that are office centric, white collar industries like tech are under pressure in ways that they weren't before. They're doing mass layoffs. There's a lot of uncertainty about what AI is going to do to the workforce. I think that creates a situation where the employer, unfortunately, has the upper hand. So if I were to give advice to someone, I would say, like, you know, do what you feel is right. But there's going to be a situation. Unfortunately, we're all in that situation right now where we may not have the upper hand as employees. I hope that changes. And I think, hopefully these things do kind of ebb and flow as time goes on. But like as of right now, it feels pretty bleak from a job hunting perspective. And even from an employee perspective, you might have that job, but you're not feeling 100% stable about it. So you might then want to have to go into the office 5 days a week. Hopefully then you can kind of just work from home quietly. Like maybe nobody notices in the end.
0: That's Fast Company's Christopher Zara. I'm Dennis Foldy, and this has been Conversations.
2: The federal government estimates 1 in 7 adults in the U.S. has chronic kidney disease. Of that group, 90% is unaware. I'm WBBM News Radio's Rob Hart, and this week on At Issue, we talk with Monica Fox, Vice President of Government Relations and External Affairs for the National Kidney Foundation of Illinois, about their efforts to help people take charge of their health and to make sure that no one with kidney disease walks alone. Monica Fox, Vice President of Government Relations and External Affairs for the National Kidney Foundation of Illinois. Thank you for joining us today on At Issue.
3: Thank you for having me.
2: How prevalent is kidney disease?
3: Chronic kidney disease is very prevalent. In fact, there are 1 in 7 people in the United States living with chronic kidney disease. And there are 37 million people who are living with kidney disease. And 90% of them are undiagnosed and unaware.
2: And that really does lead into your personal story, where Absolutely. You are a kidney disease patient and your diagnosis came as a surprise.
3: Yes, I was one of that 90% back in 2013. I had no clue that I had kidney disease at all. I went to the emergency room because I was short of breath and extremely exhausted and learned that my kidneys had failed. Amongst other cardiac issues and a few other things. But I was immediately put on dialysis as soon as they were able to stabilize my cardiac function. And that's how it all started. I didn't know anything about kidney disease at that time. You don't think about your kidneys when they're working properly.
2: Why is it that this is a condition that goes undiagnosed for so many?
3: That's a great question. That's because there are no symptoms of chronic kidney disease early on that can't be explained away by something else. So by the time you feel severe symptoms like me with the shortness of breath and the exhaustion, which also could have been explained away by something else, but it was just too extreme to ignore, you don't know that you have kidney disease. And so by that point, it was too late. And I was a person who went for my annual checkups regularly, but I had been told on a few occasions, and I know now in retrospect, that it was a sign that I had a little protein spilled in my urine. And that was a sign of kidney disease. But they would explain it away, and I would be relieved, and I didn't carry it forward you know, as you change insurances and you change primary care doctors, I moved away and I moved back. So I never carried it forward, and that was a downfall. So it is very clear that it's so important to have education about this and to be preventative by knowing your numbers. We talk a lot about knowing numbers for cardiac issues. It's important to know your numbers for kidney disease, and the only way to do it is to get tested.
4: And when we talk about your numbers and getting tested, I mean, there are some things that you can do when you go get your annual checkup.
3: Yes.
4: You have the full blood panel.
3: Yes.
4: You do take the urine sample. And are there kidney disease markers that can show up in those two tests?
3: Absolutely. There are. And as I stated, for me, they would mention proteins spilled in urine, but they would explain it away. They did not say, oh, you should be concerned, we should do further testing, and I didn't know to ask for that. So it's important to have real conversations with your physicians if any of the numbers are not quite right. But yes, in the full panel, the full blood panel, they can give you, and it shows on your my chart now. We didn't have my chart back then, but it will show your EGFR, and if that's less than 60 is cause for concern.
4: And then once that cause for concern sets in, what's the next level of testing?
3: Well, then you get tested more regularly so they can watch your levels and see if it's declining or, you know, staying the same. So that's the importance, is to follow up first with your primary care doctor, and then depending on what stage of kidney disease you're in, then to be referred to a nephrologist. And so usually by about stage three, there are 5 stages of kidney disease. Usually by stage 3, you get referred to a nephrologist.
4: And what are some risk factors outside of what may show up in blood work or what may show up in a urine test? What are just some lifestyle risk factors that could be contributing factors to kidney disease?
3: That's a great question, too. So the leading causes of chronic kidney disease are uncontrolled high blood pressure and diabetes. And so if you have been diagnosed with either of those, it's important to follow the doctor's orders, to pay attention to those numbers and keep them under control. Take medication as prescribed. Measure your blood pressure at home. Check your blood sugar regularly. All those things are extremely important. And at the end of the day, diet and exercise, as with most things regarding our health, are extremely important. So that kidney disease is no different. There is definitely diet and exercise differences that people can make in their life to slow the progression of chronic kidney disease.
4: Is age a factor as well?
3: Age is a factor. As we age, we all lose some of our kidney function, but it progresses more quickly when you have other risk factors in play.
4: And then what happens after that? We talk about the various stages of kidney disease, and then in your case, it was time for dialysis.
3: Right.
4: And for those who don't know, what is dialysis and how does that alter your life?
3: Well, it's extremely life-altering, and there are a couple of different types of dialysis. So dialysis is a renal replacement therapy. The dialysis that I did was called hemodialysis, and I went in-center to have that done. There are several, if you look around neighborhoods, especially African-American neighborhoods, you'll see DaVita and Fresenius on different corners because it's so prevalent in those communities. So I went to one of those centers and had treatment 3 days a week. It takes 4 to 5 hours out of your day. And they basically remove the blood from your body, run it through a filter, and put it back. And there is also peritoneal dialysis and home hemodialysis. So those two treatments are done at home. Peritoneal is where they put a catheter in your belly, and they remove the peritoneal fluid and get the toxins out of that and put it back in. So dialysis is a treatment. It is life-altering. It's some people work while they do it and some people don't. I did not work. I had retired from my previous job, but I did volunteer a lot. I did want to make sure to keep myself busy as I could and make sure to keep my mind functioning, so that when I did get a transplant, I would, you know, feel like I could keep moving forward with my life.
4: And when you are a dialysis patient, at one point in the conversation with your doctor, do you start talking about a kidney transplant?
3: Yes. Yeah, so many people, when they're diagnosed with chronic kidney disease and kind of have the countdown where they're watching their kidney function and is slowly declining, they have a conversation about transplant early on. And so when you get to about 20% of your kidney function, you can begin the workup process to consider transplant and start looking for a living donor to be preemptive and avoid dialysis. Once I was already on dialysis, they did talk to me about transplant. And as soon as I was healthy enough, I went to a transplant center to begin the workup process so that I could be on the list and wait for a transplant.
4: Now, this may come off as a silly question, and that is, when we talk about your kidney function is down to 20%, does this cover both of your kidneys, or do they work in concert with each other?
3: Yes. So in the instance of kidney failure, both kidneys are failing, not just one. However, in the instance of being a living donor, so we all are born with two kidneys, and healthy adults can live with just one. So in my daughter's case, she gave me one kidney, and that kidney is functioning just fine for me, and the one that she has left is functioning just fine for her. She is healthy and well and as able as she was before to do everything that she wants to do in life. And now I am healthy and well and able to do everything I want to do in life.
4: And then once again, I think this is just for those who may be listening and may not fully remember their high school biology class, your kidney filters toxins from your body.
3: Absolutely. It filters toxins from your body. It also regulates your blood pressure. Kidneys they're powerful little fist-sized organs that we don't think about, like I said, until they're not working properly. But they do a lot. And that filtering of the toxins is huge. And regulating your blood pressure, that's huge too.
4: You're listening to At Issue on WBBM News Radio. I'm Rob Hart. We are talking with Monica Fox, Vice President of Government Relations and External Affairs for the National Kidney Foundation of Illinois. You mentioned that your daughter is a kidney donor. She gave you the kidney that you have right now.
3: Yes.
4: And it's working well for her. It's working well for you. Mm-hmm. Walk us through the transplant process.
3: Oh, so the transplant process, so as a living donor, she had to go to the transplant center and go through a battery of tests. So living donors are tested. They receive the most thorough physical and testing that they've ever had in their life, because they are not going to take a risk. They're not going to put the living donor at risk to save another person. So they want to make sure that everything is okay. So they go through all kind of blood tests and, you know, they check the cardiac function and you have MRIs and there's lots and lots of testing to check, all kind of cancer screenings. It's all very important, so that they know you can't have high blood pressure and diabetes. They check that. And then for me as the transplant recipient, I too had to go through a battery of tests as well to make sure that I was healthy enough to undergo the surgery and to receive the kidney and to make sure that I was cancer free, because the part of the transplant process is to take immune suppressant drugs. And once you begin taking those, that makes you more susceptible to infections and cancer and things like that. So we want to make sure that nothing like that is brewing within the recipient that would then, you know, rear its ugly head right away when you become immune suppressed.
4: And this transplant procedure, was this after you were diagnosed in 2013, or was this more recent?
3: So when I was first diagnosed in 2013, it was late in the year. So in 2014, I was worked up for my first kidney transplant.

0: which I received in 2016 from a deceased donor. And I lived with that until last year of June, June 2025, because in January of 22, I had COVID pneumonia, and that caused cardiac issues, pulmonary issues, and the decline, the beginning of the decline of my kidney function, of my deceased donor kidney function. So over 3 years, we worked to try to preserve that kidney function and to deal with the other issues that were as a result of COVID. And eventually that kidney failed in June of 2025. And I had to go through the workup process again for transplant. My daughter then was worked up too, and we, in October of 2025, we went to surgery, and she saved my life.
1: Thinking back on your emotional journey, going back to 2013 and the dialysis and the treatment and receiving a kidney from your daughter, that has to really inform the work you do with the National Kidney Foundation of Illinois, because above and beyond the fundraising component and the research component, you just know you're helping people who've walked that same path.
0: Yes, it is so important, and I feel so fortunate to be doing this work. Like I said, I did not know anything about my kidneys until they weren't working. So I had to educate myself about kidney disease, about dialysis, about transplant, and everything that went along with that, about organ donation. And so I did that. And I am an educated, an intelligent person who didn't know anything about it. And a lot of my friends also didn't know anything about it. So I knew it was an issue that needed to be addressed. And I'm glad that I was able to find my way to the National Kidney Foundation of Illinois by attending their free patient programs and utilizing the resources that they had available for me. And advocating with them in Springfield, you know, as a volunteer, I learned so much, and I was able then to become a part of the team to help to do this work. And so it's just so important that we raise awareness about kidney disease, that we support those who are at risk for or living with chronic kidney disease, and have these programs available for them. We have lots of great programs. One is called Take Charge. It's a chronic disease self-management program. We have an upcoming program called Kidney Connections, where dialysis patients, transplant patients, caregivers all come together, have networking opportunities and educational sessions. So lots of great work that we're doing. And our Kidney Mobile is certainly our premier prevention, where we go through the state of Illinois, all around the state, partnering with different organizations to raise awareness and test people for chronic kidney disease so that they leave with their numbers and they know if they are at risk for, if they need to follow up. Some people are actually in one of the stages of kidney disease and were not aware before they came to our screening.
1: Let's talk about the Kidney Mobile, the big orange van you may see on the highways and byways of Illinois.
0: Yes.
1: That vehicle is one way of addressing the question of why do so many people with chronic kidney disease walk around undiagnosed?
0: Yes.
1: That's a weapon in that fight.
0: Yep, that's the way we address it. It's so important to have the testing. Don't guess, get the test. It's just really important. And so we're fortunate to be able to do that in so many communities throughout the state. We go down to the collar counties, rural areas. We do all around Chicago, African-American communities, Latino communities, every community that invites us and that we can find, we go. We go north, south, east, and west. And we test for we do urinalysis, we do blood sugar, blood pressure, BMI, waist circumference, and at the end of all that, you get a printout of all those results, you have a consultation with a medical professional, and you walk away knowing exactly where you stand with regard to kidney disease. And if you're at risk, if you're living with it, we can do a stat blood draw if there are abnormalities. And often when we do screenings, we were just at the Illinois State Fair for the last 2 days, we screened about 90 people. And usually there are over 50% of the people who have one or two abnormalities in their testing.
1: Now, is there just one kidney mobile? And I guess it's because last year I had the very unique honor of emceeing your fundraising gala. And some of the funds raised at that gala go towards making sure that kidney mobile can make public appearances.
0: Yes.
1: That the medical staff can actually work in the kidney mobile and it can go to where it needs to go. So there's the one vehicle, and then how many people are a part of these kidney screenings?
0: So actually for the last 2 years at our gala, we raised funds, and those funds allowed us to purchase a second kidney mobile, which we're looking forward to rolling out within the next month. And so in terms of our team right now, we have three staff members that staff our kidney mobile. But in every community that we go to, that's one of the things that our partners do is provide us with the necessary volunteers to do the screening. We couldn't operate without all the volunteers. And we need at least 14 volunteers, including medical professionals, in order to run each kidney mobile screening.
1: And then this is a community event, and it reaches so many different places in the state, as you pointed out, including the Illinois State Fair. And it seems like it's also part of a much larger public information awareness campaign just about taking care of yourself.
0: Yes.
1: And there's now a social media component. If you start embarking on any type of journey of self-improvement, there's all sorts of stuff you can find on social media that's actually legitimate about what you can eat and how you can make lifestyle changes to do what needs to be done to head off kidney disease or slow its progression. And how has that helped in the overall fight against kidney disease?
0: Well, I think it's very helpful, but I think that people have to be cautious because, you know, with the internet, there is great information and there is not so good information. So we just ask that people, as they collect information, then they come to validated sources like us and confirm what they've learned. It is so important. And actually, nutrition is another topic that we deal with our kidney mobile. So we give out nutritional information at the kidney mobile screenings. We have a whole nutritional table with sample portion sizes of food and printed documentation and portion control plates that you can take with you and all that. So diet and nutrition and lifestyle is so important. And it's great that people can get information off the internet. We just ask that they confirm it with validated sources. So they can always go to www.nkfi.org and confirm the information that they found on the website, or they can give us a call at our office.
1: You're listening to At Issue on WBBM News Radio. I'm Rob Hart. We're talking with Monica Fox, Vice President of Government Relations and External Affairs for the National Kidney Foundation of Illinois. On the lifestyle factors discussion, where does NKFI fall with GLP-1s?
0: So GLP-1s are really helpful, especially for people who are living with cardiac issues and diabetes. And so we actually on our website, again, www.nkfi.org, there is a webinar that we hosted back in February where we had a doctor who was an obesity specialist who specializes in GLP-1s, who gave very specific information about kidney patients and GLP-1s. And so it's an important tool, a very a great aspect for people to have access to.
1: Now, you also host a podcast.
0: Yes, I do.
1: You're a competitor in the audio space. But you tell very important stories on this podcast, and that is where people talk about their own journeys with kidney disease and also the frontiers of research. What are people doing to address the underdiagnosis problem? What are people doing to improve people's outcomes and their lifestyle once they are diagnosed? And what are some of the, you know, most inspiring stories that you can think of?
0: Well, we often share stories of organ donors. So our first ever podcast, which happened 5 years ago during the pandemic, which is why we came up with the podcast, because we weren't able to go out and do outreach and speak to people in the streets. So how are we going to spread our message? So we started a podcast. In the first episode, we shared a story about Mario Cousins, who was a young man who died early and saved 8 lives with organ donation. And so we had Mario's mother on the podcast, and we also had his heart recipient, who her name is Pam Walton, and she actually is a gospel radio host here in Chicago. And that story was just so inspirational, so emotional to hear the gratitude from Pam and the grace, the gratefulness of Mario's mother that she was able to have a relationship with Pam in the absence of her son. And that gave her peace and some joy.
1: We talked about early in the program about how when you get your numbers tested and then you see it on my chart, I think anybody listening who's had a big diagnosis in their life, especially now, you get the diagnosis on my chart, and then the longest minutes and hours of your life are between when that diagnosis shows up on your phone and when you actually talk to a medical professional.
0: Yes.
1: And then you have to figure out what to do after that. And perhaps the most important function of NKFI is knowing there are other people who've had that phone call before.
0: Yes.
1: And have had that conversation before and have had to ask themselves, well, what do I do now? And there are other people who have the answer.
0: Absolutely. And we do receive a lot of those calls of people who have just been diagnosed. You know, they've just opened up my chart and seen, you know, what they didn't want to see. And they call us and we walk with them. You know, we talk with them. We obviously encourage them to follow up with their primary care doctor or whichever doctor has ordered those tests. But in practical ways, you know, we talk to them, and it is also always very relieving for the caller to know that somebody understands what they're going through and can answer some of their questions.
1: Yeah, I was thinking, when you have that conversation, it's important to have the information, obviously, but is it more important in that moment to be the empathetic ear and potentially a shoulder to cry on?
0: Absolutely. That is the most important, because we're not clinicians. So they're calling us and we are that empathetic ear. We are giving them information about lifestyle and nutritional, information and logistics about moving through the process, information about dialysis, if that's what they're interested in, or transplant. So we give information as they feel like they need it and are ready for it in that moment. But again, always referring them back to their clinician for follow-up.
1: And lastly, if you're listening and you want to help, lend a helping hand, where can you go and what can you do?
0: So, well, they can come to our gala, which is going to be on November 14th at Venue West, which is a great party with a purpose. And we'll be raising great funds to do all this work that we've talked about. They can go to our website, www.nkfi.org, and immediately you'll see a link to donate, because, you know, donating is so important. We can't do this important work without the support of the community and those who are able to give to help support this mission. That's just so, so important. And so we appreciate everyone who supports us. We can use volunteers. That's another way to help.
1: If you're a medical professional, how can you hop on board the Kidney Mobile?
0: Yep, they can just reach out to us. 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We have one tomorrow in Chicago. So it's, you know, we're here, we're there, we're everywhere. And between the months of March and November, we're out here screening. You'll see the Kidney Mobile up and down the roads.
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12: Benny golfs this one to right field. Looking up, it is gone! The 0-2 from Hudson. Ground ball. It is Murakami keeping it himself. Yeah, buddy! White Sox come from behind and take a 3-2 win here over Minnesota and will take this series, winning the first two.
13: And delivers. There's a drive into right center field and deep. This ball's got a chance! Gone! Deep drive to right down the line. If it's there, it's gone. That ball is gone! And the pitch, a swing and a drive, left center field, it's a hat trick, his third home run of the day. And the Cubs have broken it wide open and lead 13-5. Pete Crow Armstrong building a strong case to be the National League most valuable player. Reds are down to their last strike. And the 0-2 from Colin Ray. Swing and a miss. It's all over. And the Cubs have beaten the Cincinnati Reds soundly by a score of 17-5.
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14: Oh, yeah. Sing along wherever you are. Good morning, everybody.

The low brass is what feels so, so good. Actually, I'll tell you what feels good is getting a chance to talk baseball in our unique two-team town on the last Sunday of August with both ball clubs locked and loaded for postseason position and both fan bases locked in on the daily to see what's happening, what kind of bullpen choices are being made by Will Venable and Craig Counsell. Which kind of bottom of the roster guys are actually providing utility towards needed wins on a Saturday in Minnesota or a Saturday at Wrigley? And you're checking it out. All right, they sent Alcantara down because Matt Shaw's ready to go. Good. All right, Benintendi's getting the start because it's going against a righty, not Randall Grichuk. Good. You know, you're paying attention to everything. Brian Hudson is closing it out. It's more Will Venable bullpen management as to who might get a save in a given week. He used Grant Taylor earlier in a more important position. And so now he's got Hudson and he trusts him, and all of a sudden so do you. You're like, man, look at this. What an interesting time. And the White Sox now with 73 wins, 9 games over 500, their high water mark for the season, find themselves continuously in playoff position. It's quite something to think about where this team was and where they are now. When you consider that no team has ever made the playoffs after consecutive 100 loss seasons. So think about it. 2 100 loss seasons, right? In a row, and then make the playoffs. Nobody's done that. How about 3 consecutive 100-plus loss seasons and then making the playoffs? Of course, nobody's done that. So

0: They already have the most wins ever in MLB history by a team following at least three consecutive 100-loss seasons. No team has ever done this well after stinking that poorly for 3 years. That's the right context. And when you look at those teams, by the way, it's the 1925 Boston Braves. Can't tell you much about them. 1965 Washington Senators. Got nothing. No, I don't have anything. And then it's the 2014 Astros. The 2014 Astros are the last team to lose 100 games for three straight years and win anywhere close to this number of games. And as you know, that Astros rebuild, man, did they suck on purpose for a while, and then they've been really, really solidly good ever since. So a young White Sox fan can dream of such things as being the context. Incredible. So there we are. And meanwhile, you've got the Cubs losing a game that you can't lose on Friday against Cincinnati at home after losing other games that you can't lose on the road. Just some heartbreaking losses in Seattle. I was at one of those. Maybe we'll talk about that if we get a chance. But it's already more than a week ago, so you don't care anymore, and I understand. But I was there last Friday in Seattle, my first time ever in that ballpark. At the beginning of a West Coast vacation, would you believe I timed a West Coast vacation by happenstance, truly, to go see the Cubs in a ballpark I'd never been to? And that's what I did, and it was a tremendous experience. But then spent time in Seattle and spent time in Vancouver before joining Lawrence Holmes and the show in Vegas. Got back yesterday midday, too late to join everyone over at Wrigley. So, man, did I have FOMO yesterday. Did I have FOMO not being around that Cubs 150th anniversary team, being near those activities, being behind whichever velvet rope would eventually stop me from having the access that I would dream of having? You know what I mean? Like, there's always another velvet rope, people. And if that isn't a philosophical lesson for all of us to learn, then I don't know what is. There's always another velvet rope. But boy, I missed out on being there and then having a chance to be there and hear PCA talk about what happened before and after. But that one, it's the number one story around MLB right now. You look at MLB.com and the number one story in baseball is Pete Crow Armstrong and the three home runs. David Dykstra is my guy at the studio, and appreciate you, David. You've got that third home run from Pat and Ron. Let's hear that in full, because Ron Coomer gives the context that is so excellent on just everything that's going on during the course of that day yesterday. Here's the third home run from Pat and Ron.
1: And the pitch, a swing and a drive, left center field. It's a hat trick, his third home run of the day. And the Cubs have broken it wide open and lead 13-5. Pete Crow Armstrong building a strong case to be the National League Most Valuable Player.
2: You have the best players alive in Wrigley Field in Cubs franchise history, and you might be seeing a guy that's going to join that group someday, hitting right now. He's 23 years old. Three bombs today here at Wrigley.
0: I just thought that was great. Ron Coomer, like, they were kind of talking about it all day, but it was in there. You got all these incredible players around. And as it turns out, as we find out later, PCA was told by somebody there that he should do what he did yesterday. David, you got PCA on Sammy? Yeah. It's all good, man. But everything that was kind of surrounding that entire day was all mixed in during the course of the game and after the game with just a great confluence of everybody and everything that was there. So, look, it's one of those days that I wish I was at the ballpark and I wasn't. But I felt it through the radio, felt it a bit through the TV, and want to talk about it with you a little bit. today. Cubs 150. And let's talk about these White Sox at 73 wins and where they are and what's possible for them and how you feel about that trade deadline. I haven't been with you in a couple of weeks. It's great to be here on a Sunday morning. As you know, we throw open the phone lines, and we will do so right now at 312-644-6767. Want to hear from you White Sox fans and hear from you Cub fans about where things stand. As you know, your phone call is not merely welcome, but elemental to the very completion of the broadcast. The White Sox have opened a 4.5 game lead back up against the Cleveland Guardians because the Sox have won 4 in a row and the Guardians have lost 2 in a row. This White Sox team has proven their resilience all season long. They have proven it again and again and again. And, you know, they will continue to be doubted, and I understand. And you can doubt them all the way into the playoffs. And that is what very much looks like it's going to happen. And that's okay. You doubt them all the way in, and then you can doubt them in the offseason about whether they're going to make enough of the big move to, you know, put the roster over the top and all of that. And meanwhile, through the doubt and through people wondering if they're going to fall apart, and even Sox fans themselves being fatalistic about it, they just keep shoving it up baseball's giggy, do the White Sox. Much respect for the way that they play and what they do. And here they are, 4.5 games up as we finish up August here on 104.3 The Score. By the way, here's PCA talking about Sammy Sosa and everybody who was around him yesterday during Cubs 150.
3: No, he. I saw him in the lobby walking in here today, and he was just telling me to keep going, and he's not satisfied. So, I love that kind of stuff, and before the game today, we were just in the cage talking again, and he was like, "I want 3 out of you today." He's like, "I need 3," and sure enough, I guess I don't know what he passed down to me there, but yeah, weird shit like that happens in this game, and that's coming from a guy that's, I don't know how many times he's done that, and we all know how many homers he's got, so I guess he was feeling pretty good today too.
0: Weird bleep like that happens in this game. Yeah, it does, Pete. It really does. It's so funny. It's so funny, man. And PCA said, I need 3, and Pete goes out and does it. Pete's dad in town, his family in town, his dad's birthday on Saturday. He said they all went out to dinner. It's all happening. By the way, Hit and Run is brought to you by Wildfire Restaurants with their 5 Chicagoland locations. And we appreciate Wildfire and their partnership. Speaking of Wildfire, by the way, Nico Horner coming up on Tuesday. Tune into the Rahimi and Grody show right here on The Score as Layla Rahimi and me, Matt Spiegel, will be joined on site by Cubs second baseman Nico Horner at Wildfire for a special Chalk Talk starting at noon. That's this Tuesday on The Score, brought to you by Wildfire. I'll be over there doing a little show swap so I can hang out with Nico and with Layla. Really looking forward to that. 72 wins for the White Sox. As I mentioned, they are 4.5 games up in the Central Division. Very much looking like they're going to be the team that gets a bye. The White Sox will have a bye into the second round of the Major League Baseball playoffs. The Astros right now at 68-68 have the league in a surprisingly mediocre American League West. And the Guardians at 68-68 right now are the third wild card behind the Red Sox and the Yankees, with the Orioles and the Blue Jays and the Rangers and even the Mariners with a chance to fight for it. And in the National League, the Cubs are one game up on the Philadelphia Phillies in the battle for the number one wild card spot. The Brewers at 85-51 just refuse to relinquish the National League Central. Now, the Cubs have 7 games coming up with the Brewers in a 10-game span, so they've got a shot to make a dent and do some stuff, that's for sure. But 8 games up by the Brewers. We'll talk about them a little bit later. But right now, your phone calls and your texts are not merely welcome, but as I mentioned, elemental to the very completion of the broadcast. 312-644-6767 is the number. Tonight, the Cubs take on the Reds at Wrigley Field. Pregame coverage begins at 5:45. First pitch at 6:20. The only local broadcast of tonight's game can be heard on 104.3 The Score and the Northwestern Medicine Cubs Radio Network. Between now and 6 o'clock, we are live and local. Gabe Ramirez and Carmi Vitale, will be on between noon and 3, and then Russ Dorsey on at 3 o'clock up until Cubs pregame. That is excellent. So, look, there's plenty to talk about, in part for Gabe and Carmi V, because Jervon Dexter got traded this morning. If you missed it as a Bears fan after the final preseason game last night, and with roster cuts looming at 5 o'clock Central today, Jervon Dexter has been traded to the Atlanta Falcons, because that's where all former Bears go, because that's where all former Bears front office executives go. Ian Cunningham has traded for Jervon Dexter. And in return, the Bears got a cornerback named Clark Phillips III and a fifth-round draft pick. Clark Phillips III does have experience playing at nickel, so Clark Phillips here to be some depth in the Bears' secondary. And we'll see if he, you know, is guaranteed a roster spot. You'd assume so. Like, when you make a deal like this on roster cutdown day, you assume that both of the players are locked and loaded for the new roster and that they were in danger of getting cut by the team that cut them. So, you know, there we go. Jervon Dexter, no longer a Bear. Breaking news on The Score is sponsored by IDOT. At some point in the day, everyone is a pedestrian. Slow down and give them space. Share the road. It is not a game. Speaks here with you on Hit and Run. Your phone calls and your texts as we continue and get rolling. By the way, did I mention the guests? I don't think I did. We've got two really remarkable guests on the show today. Jake Arrieta is going to join us and talk about Cubs 150 and also talk about training for the marathon, the Chicago Marathon, and just what this weekend was like with everybody around. We'll talk to Jake Arrieta at about 9:40. So if you want to get in on calls, do it now. And then we'll also have calls after our guest at 10 o'clock. At 10 o'clock, Andrew Berlin is going to join us. If you don't know the name, you should. The man owns the South Bend Cubs and that stadium down there in South Bend, which is a tremendous experience to go to. We will talk to Andrew about that. And he also is a minority owner in both the Cubs and the White Sox, which is amazing. I don't know if there's anybody else on the planet who is. I don't believe that there is, in fact. Is there anybody else on the planet who owns a piece of two different Major League Baseball teams? I believe Andrew knows the answer to that question. I'll ask him, among other things. But, boy, Andrew's an incredibly knowledgeable and successful and important guy in Chicago baseball, and really cool that he's going to join us on Hit and Run. So it's me, Spiegs, with you, phone calls, then Jake Arrieta, then Andrew Berlin, then more of your phone calls. Team of the Moment coming up later. We are here until noon, just getting rolling on Hit and Run on The Score.
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6: Benny golfs this one to right field, looking up, it is gone! Benintendi, all three hits from the White Sox today. And White Sox retake the lead. A solo shot here in the sixth, making it 3-2.
7: Andrew Benintendi has been a very useful part of this White Sox team. Second straight day, he singles to drive in a run in the first inning. And the Sox have a 1-0 lead. He hits a leadoff double later on, comes around to score in the fourth. And then that tie-breaking home run right there off of Andrew Maris in the sixth inning. And three hits is all they need. That's all they get, and that's all they need. Andrew Benintendi is a very useful big league player. He is not somebody you want to pay an enormous amount of money to at this point in his career. But do not let the salary, do not let the fact that he is the biggest free agent signing in the history of the White Sox, do not let the past few years of disappointments blind you from the fact that that dude is incredibly valuable in what he brings. And what has happened is that Will Venable's using him and Randall Grichuk as a beautiful modern-day platoon. All right, this is for the older baseball fans out there. When I say platoon outfielders, who are the first two players you think of? Oh, wow. These guys, it's a platoon. That's interesting. Here's a hint. I think it was Earl Weaver doing it. Wasn't it? Wasn't it John Lowenstein and Gary Renicky of the old Orioles? Isn't that the first of the modern day platoons? But now when I say modern day platoon for Grichuk and Benintendi, it's even more specific. This one I gotta give Dave Roberts some of the credit for this. This is like, dude will start for the first four innings and then he's out. Because that's a reaction to the way that the opposition uses bullpen, I suppose. So maybe really that's the only difference. But man, Grichuk for a few at bats and then Benintendi, or Benintendi for a few at bats and then Grichuk. And it's not quite that simple every time, but the way that it's been happening, it is pretty amazing. This August, Benintendi has an OPS over 800, 17 hits in 21 games. But it strikes me that he's one of those guys who you need on a roster and you want on a roster. Again, not at this money, but look, what's the difference between him and Michael Conforto?

0: and the kind of season that Michael Conforto has had as a lefty corner outfielder with a little bit of pop, because Benintendi has a little bit of pop now. I mean, Conforto, with the 783 OPS on the year and the 12 homers and the 33 ribs in 91 games, is an incredibly valuable dude. Like, corner outfielders with some pop in Major League Baseball are the equivalent of aging safeties or running backs in the NFL. They don't get paid what they used to. It feels like they don't matter anymore, but they do matter. You're just trying to find one on a value deal, and you suck like the last bit of marrow out of their career. And if it doesn't work with one guy, then you try and do it again with a different guy. And if one guy, it works, and then he gets paid a little bit more than you want to pay, then you go and find another guy that you can do it with. Benintendi's going to make $15 million next year, the final year of his five-year deal. And I don't think he's going anywhere, nor should he go anywhere. I mean, you've got a roster with the flexibility to do it. Don't just find a reason to, you know, designate him for assignment. He's actually incredibly valuable just in the way that Will Venable's using him. Shout out to Will as a manager who gets veterans to do whatever he thinks they should do to help them get wins. That's the name of baseball in the modern age. Lots of Cubs in PCA, MVP, and White Sox as well, because both teams are good. Ron on the South Side starts us off on the phone lines here on Hit and Run. Good morning, Ron. What's happening?
1: Hey, yeah, I put down my team in a moment. I don't know if I gave it to David, but I'll be honest. I wrote it down. But, hey, real quick, when you are off, because certainly you need a day off, nobody can do it as well as Russ Doerr. Russ Doerr is the good man.
0: I know.
1: Yeah. So, regarding...
0: But you know what? But you know what, Ron? It's my job as a veteran to not be threatened by that. You know? I got to...
1: Absolutely.
0: I have to support Russ. Just as it was, let's say I'm Colin Ray or I'm Javier Assad. Okay. Like you just gotta do whatever the ball club needs. And I let Russ be great and let you all know he's the future of Hit and Run comfortably. No, in fact, Russ will be on later today at 3 o'clock. You know, the coolest thing about Russ, right, is that Russ grew up listening to Rosner on Hit and Run, listening to Rosner and like me and then Rosner and Connor McKnight and God knows who else.
1: Yeah. He learned from the best. So, okay, regarding the White Sox.
0: Yes, sir.
1: You know the thing about this of the last, like, 28 games, speaks. 18 of those games against teams under 500.
0: Mm-hmm.
1: They facing some Colorado, a lot of losing teams. So I'm kind of looking a little bit beyond the division. And you mentioned it. I'm looking at getting that bye. And lastly, Davis Martin. That is going to be real important if we can get him back. Maybe not to the form that he was pitching in the first half, but if we can get something similar to that. And then the last thing, Will Venable doesn't get, I don't think, enough credit. You mentioned him. Making decisions. Hard thing is we know in baseball, managing a bullpen. And he's had different pitchers. You know, he's had to do with the opener and stuff. He's done a wonderful job, Speed. So that's it. But, man, it feels so good just being a Sox fan and looking at this team going to the playoffs. And like I said, I'm just hoping they can get a batter and set up their pitching rotation.
0: That'd be fun. Thanks, Ron. Appreciate you, man. Thanks, Ron. If they could set up that rotation, it'd be very interesting to see what they do. That's let's go to Kevin in Palatine is on Hit and Run on the Score. Kevin, what's up, man? All things are great in the Cubs world, right? Except maybe the bullpen, which is a disaster.
2: Except maybe the bullpen. And Speaks, I think before the show ends, I think we need to revisit your 6-point plan, because the one thing I was wrong about was Bregman. So I think we need to go back to your 6-point plan.
0: I appreciate that, Kevin. I'll find it, because they have the 6-point plan of how they can come back and win the division, and maybe they won't win the division, but look at Bregman. Bregman is on fire, dude. All
2: right, go ahead. I think anyone that doesn't vote for PCA for MVP should have their vote taken away. So I think Shohei is the lazy vote. But here's the other thing. And I was as excited as you were when we got Zephyrjohn.
0: Yeah.
2: Is he a pitching in front of 12,000 people in an empty park for a team that's 40 games out of 500? Is that his syndrome? Is it the Jose Quintana came to a full park and he sucks now? Because this is brutal. And with the Brent Brown news, is there any way you think we can fix Zephyr John before the end of the year? Because he is killing us. He's brutal. Thank you, Spiegs. Have a great day.
0: All right, man. Appreciate you, Kevin. Yeah, let's talk about the bullpen for a minute. That Zephyr John thought is not without merit. You know me, I'm never afraid to look at the human side of things. Like when Trey Mancini was a disaster at first base, that was anxiety, you know? You know, when you see certain times where a player crumbles a little bit, you know? Like, you know, that's why the whole debate about clutch and choke is just so silly to me. It's like, we can all acknowledge when we see that people choke or crumble because we've all done it. You know, I've been terrible at certain moments on a stage as a singer or terrible at certain moments on the radio with a microphone in front of me because the pressure and the situation got to me and I've later figured it out and learned from it. Okay. I'm a human. So let's stop pretending that it doesn't happen to these athletes. And so when the inverse happens, when they're excellent in big moment after big moment after big moment, if you want to call it the absence of choke, that's what clutch is. Okay, fine. That's semantics to make yourself feel better. But some people rise up to the moment and some don't. I was at the game in Seattle when Zephyr John did not even look at third base after the Cubs ran the wheel play. And Nico Hoerner is standing on third, ready to get the lead runner in the 10th inning of a game they would lose in Seattle. And Nico is standing there and is basically hopping on top of third base, so frustrated that Zephyr John didn't even look, just turned to first and threw to first. That run eventually scored the winning run. I was like, oh, boy. And that looked like a guy who was not used to big, big moments. Now, you can learn, you can grow, and it is very different at Wrigley, in the heat of a pennant race, etc. But Zephyr John's stuff is still great. This is a moment and an opportunity for human growth for that guy. And I hope that Tommy Hotovy and Craig Counsell and some veteran pitchers on that team are talking to that young man and helping him grow. Because it can happen. People grow. It happens all the time. I grew this week. I got smarter about something. You know what I mean? But in the meantime, boy, I mean, Jacob Webb has been phenomenal. And then two blow-ups in the last week have been costly. I guess the last 10 days have been costly. Trent Thornton has been really, really good. And then Thornton with a blow up on Friday. And as Craig Counsell said, he threw some bad pitches and they hit him. So look, it is not ideal what's going on. Daniel Palencia is kind of retrying to find himself here a little bit. That solo homer he gave up on Friday was not great. It was the second straight absolute blast pulled down the line by TJ Friedl. The second one was fair. The first one was not. Should Javier Assad be here and be given some of the chances that Matt Thornton was getting? Maybe. Maybe. But, you know, because you know that Javier Assad has the stones, the maturity, all of it to handle what needs to happen. So I'd like to see that take place myself. A couple more phone calls before we roll. This is Byron in Peoria. Hello, Byron. You're on Hit and Run with me, Matt Spiegel. Good morning. How are you?
3: Hey, Spiegs. I'm doing great.
0: Excellent.
3: Appreciate you taking my call. Love the show and love the afternoon show with you and Lawrence.
0: Thank you, sir.
3: Let me tell you about my day yesterday. My brother and I took my 83-year-old father to the game. And we were walking in, and we saw Sammy walking in, and we got to take some pictures with him. He was very generous and took sign for everybody. And I'm kind of disappointed now that he did not advise me to hit three home runs. But anyway, I got my Nico jersey before the game, the powder blue. Loved that one. And the pregame ceremony was awesome, seeing the legends and the memories there. And then, of course, PCA hitting the three home runs, and it was just an electric atmosphere. Nothing beats Wrigley when it's electric. But at the end of the day, the best part was spending time with my dad and my brother at the game. So that's all I have. Appreciate it.
0: Hey, Byron, thank you for sharing that, man. That's awesome. I mean, that's what it's about right there. Said his dad was 83, right? I know that number. It's a very important number. It's also how old my dad was in 2016 when I brought him to a World Series game at that ballpark. Third game of the World Series when Kyle Hendricks was excellent, but the Cubs lost at 1-0. First World Series game there in forever. So thanks for taking me on a little time travel with that reference and getting us thinking about it. Appreciate that. Yeah, you know, Sammy didn't tell you to three home runs. He told Pete to do it, and then Pete went out and did it because that's how Pete rolls. Let's go to Matt in Grand Rapids. Matt, you're in Michigan. You're on the score in Chicago. What do you say, man? What's going on?
4: Hey, Speak. Thanks for taking my call. Really appreciate it. Long time listener, hit and run, first time caller. Hey, I just two thoughts for you, and I'd love to hear your thoughts on this. But this team, the Sox team, you know, so much reminds me of the 05 team in one particular way. I don't think they're, you know, it's not wire to wire, none of that. But it's a new player every day. I mean, you know, Benintendi single-handedly does it all yesterday. But you got Tristan Peters. And then if it isn't Peters, it's Mune, you know, and then Colson gets hot. But it's a new player every time. The difference is, and this is where I'd like to hear you weigh in on, they don't have the horses. You know, it's not a Contreras and Garland and Burley, but they've got a kid who's still, you know, on the come up from AAA and Drew Thorpe. And I just wonder, like, when's it time to bring him up? Or is Noah coming back? But they're going to need some more pitching to get through September. And I'm just curious your thoughts on how they accomplish that. And if you see this team similarly to the 05 team and just, you know, every day new at bat, you know?
0: Yeah. New player. I appreciate it, Matt. You know, yeah, you're not the only one to make that comp in terms of how it feels, you know, in terms of especially the position player group. I think the position player group is just terrific. Like, it's such a great mix. They're so likable, and they also have a really excellent mix of skill sets. I mean, for years we heard about different lineups in town. They need to diversify the lineup. We need more diversification in the lineup. And really what that means is you need guys who can slug and you need guys who can, you know, pepper you with base hits and be speedy and take advantage of miscues on the base paths, etc. The White Sox have all of that with Antonacci. And they've got some guys who can do both. Tristan Peters can do a little of both. Benintendi can do a little bit of both, right? You know, have a B hack and have an A hack, stuff like that. You're absolutely right about the arms, that they don't have those horses. Now, down on the farm, Drew Thorpe has made three starts over the last 30 days, and he's thrown a little under 15 innings. Okay. Do you want to bring up Drew Thorpe and throw him into the mix? Shane Smith has made four starts in the last 30 days, has thrown 17 innings. He's given up a lot of hits and earned runs, 13 earned runs for Shane Smith at AAA. I don't think you're going to go that route. Jonathan Cannon has made four starts in the minors, 22 innings. He's given up 14 earned runs in those starts. Thorpe is somebody to consider. Noah Schultz is not, to me. I mean, look, he's made three starts in the minors. He's already been up here. That's in the last 30 days. He's thrown 13 innings. He's struck out only five guys. He has allowed just three earned runs. So it's conceivable. But it's risky at this moment to throw somebody in. Thorpe and Noah would be the guys to consider. But the way that they talked about Noah and how he's just going to stay a starter and not be out of the bullpen, kind of, it felt to me like they had sort of punted on his possible utility for the year. Hagen Smith is the lefty out of the pen now, you know, is the young lefty out of the pen. So we'll be watching. I love that it feels 2005-ish to you. The league is different. You don't need horses to fight their way through. What you need is a manager pushing all the right buttons in a creative and deep bullpen. And I'm not sure the White Sox have enough to do that, but I think we're going to get a chance to find out. Jake Arrieta is going to join us next, right here on Hit and Run with me, Matt Spiegel, on 104.3 The Score.
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14: Now the Cub fans standing, buzzing. Everyone's palms sweating a little bit. Arrieta one out away from making history here at the Great American Ballpark. A fly ball, shallow right, playable. Coming in is Hayward. No-hitter for Arrieta. Jake Arrieta pitches a no-hitter here at the Great American Ballpark. And it's a mob scene. The entire Cubs ball club bear-hugging Jake Arrieta, who pitches another no-hitter, the second of his career. He's almost superhuman. Unbelievable.
0: Man, that's never going to get old to hear, the almost superhuman part. There was that stretch where Jake Arrieta was the best pitcher we've ever seen in the history of baseball. And it's pretty fun that Jake is as big a part of things these days and this year around Wrigley Field as ever. Pretty much. I mean, I guess not as big a part, Jake, as when you were a player, but still, doesn't it feel like you've been around a lot? Jake Arrieta joins us right now on Hit and Run. Thank you so much for the time, man. But like, this has been a fun season to be around as much as you and a bunch of other players have been, hasn't it?
15: Man, you're right, Matt. Thanks for having me. It's always good to be with you. I'm on a call with some friends, and then, you know, Tony and Stella called me after that. And he's like, you know, coming back to Chicago, it gets more and more special.

0: So each and every time. And it's like the more time that passes, the more you continue to realize just how special what we're able to accomplish. Sorry for the sirens, but yeah, man. You know how it is on the city streets in Chicago. Things get pretty hectic at times, but yeah, you know, it's just an unbelievable feeling walking through those gates, being on the field, seeing the current players, talking to the coaching staff, visiting with fans. It never gets old. So, I mean, this will probably be the most time that I've spent in Chicago since I retired. It'll be probably 4 or 5 trips this year, planned obviously to come back for the first playoff games, and then, you know, I'll be back just shortly after that for the Chicago Marathon.
1: Wow, it's amazing. I love all of that, Jake. Love that you've got a chance to be around as much as you have and feel that kind of forever welcome. That's what it is, man, and it's a special place with all of that. Tell me about this. I want to ask you about the marathon, but tell me about this weekend. Like, give me a cool moment or two from yesterday, talking to the current team, talking to the players, or talking to the coaches, and then you guys get a chance to see Pete and that 17 run outburst. That's insane.
0: Well, it's unbelievable what that kid's doing. First for the 150th anniversary team, and Dempster said it best yesterday when we were doing interviews. It's a way that it's something that really interconnects, generations before us, you know. And, you know, I've had a great relationship with Demp for a long time. I've learned a lot from him. And then, you know, guys like Rick Sutcliffe, getting to spend time again, you know, I played with Derek Lee briefly in Baltimore, being able to see him and reconnect. Quick story, I actually was a part of the pitching staff where Derek Lee's son was. He's obviously not a pitcher, but for the 18U national team. So, you know, kind of things kind of come in full circle, getting to be around him, a former teammate's son, which is super cool for me. So getting to connect with him, you know, Ramos Ramirez, I had never met Rami. So getting to, you know, see his kids and talk to him about his time in Chicago. Alfonso Soriano, Jose Cardinal, seeing Hawk, talking to Andre Dass, meeting Sammy Sosa for the first time, reconnecting with Billy Williams, who was a guy that was always around a lot, you know, when I was here in Chicago playing, you know, Fergie Jenkins, Greg Maddux, all these guys, Kerry Wood, and the list goes on and on. But like I said, you know, Dempster made a great comment. Like, it's a way that, you know, connects all of these former generations and the newer generations, you know, forever. So that's really, really special for us.
1: You know, it's so cool, Jake, because you're going through that list, and it's so fun to think about all you guys getting to interact. And, of course, we see it. But, like, baseball and clubhouses is kind of a forced camaraderie, like a forced mix of different cultures, different races, people from different places around the world. It's a wonderful part of the game, isn't it? And like, there you are getting to hang out with Soriano and Aramis and meet these guys, and you never know, you might not have these conversations outside of baseball. It's a great thing.
0: Well, you're absolutely right, and I think that's one of the things that makes baseball so special, and there is diversity of different backgrounds in other sports, but I don't know if there's one, you know, quite like baseball. Maybe soccer, the other major sports are kind of certain ethnicities or backgrounds, you know, are kind of more condensed. But baseball, there's people from all corners of the world, different languages, different backgrounds. So, you know, and it's part of our job to, you know, we're all different in certain cases. Some guys might not have many things in common, but, you know, baseball brings us all together. And we've got the seven-plus-month struggle that we go through together, you know, spring training included. A lot of ups and downs. You know, guys struggle at different points of the season. Rarely do you have 26 guys all clicking at the same time. So, being a support system for guys that are going through difficult periods of time, trying to help them through those and get back on track as quickly as you can. And, you know, hopefully you have guys that will help you, you know, do the same thing when you're not at your best.
1: Jake Arrieta is on The Score right now with me, Matt Spiegel. Talked to him a few different times through the years, man. It's just so cool that you're having all these experiences. And everybody's in town. Obviously, Anthony Rizzo, part of the team, Cubs won 50.

0: 50, but he's also part of the broadcast tonight on NBC. I'm told that you guys might have got a little run in this morning already in Chicago. Is this true?
1: We did, yeah. So I got 12 in yesterday, and him and I did a nice 5-mile tempo run in the rain this morning around downtown, went down Lakeshore. You know, we're trying to look. We're about the same height. He might be a few pounds heavier than me, but we're not the typical marathon type of body. So we are doing the best that we can to get in, you know, good shape, get to the starting line healthy. For me, that's my priority now, and you know, put up a respectable time. We're not trying to, you know, break any records. I think the sub-2-hour marathon is safe. But we're trying to shoot for, I think Riz is shooting for, you know, mid 4 hours. And I'd like to be under 4, but most importantly, doing it for a great cause, also for personal improvement and just for fun. I mean, the energy is going to be electric. The people are going to be cheering from start to finish. Weather should be good. So doing it for a good cause and also just to have a great time.
0: The Rizzo Family Foundation is trying to raise $1 million. And the score is your home for the Bank of America Chicago Marathon. And Jake's going to run. My money's on you to go under 4 hours. If that's what you want, Jake, then you as an athlete, I think you're going to get there. What was the reaction? Was there a moment this morning where you two are running and some other runner or some person is like, oh, look at those two guys running. Holy bleep, that's Jake Arrieta and Anthony Rizzo. Did that happen this morning?
1: It happened several times, yes. And the interactions that I'd say 90% of the interactions I have with fans in Chicago are very subtle. You know, they just, you know, say, hey, huge fan, like, thanks for 16. And they just keep moving. And, I especially when we're running past each other, it's very quick. But even in passing on the street, you know, people keep – they don't make a big spectacle about it. They just, you know, say, hey, huge fan, thank you for 16. Or, you know, whatever, something short and sweet, and they keep it moving. That's just kind of, you know, the way that the Cubs fans have always been, and I think that's pretty cool.
0: Yeah, it is really cool. I love that image of you guys running, and people like, wait a minute, I think that was Jake and Anthony. That's just incredible.
1: Like I said, we're both around 240 or a little bit over 240, and most of the guys out there running down Lakeshore are, you know, about 160 and just flying. We were cruising this morning about an 8-minute mile, which is pretty respectable.
0: Yeah, that is respectable. So then, are you going to brunch? What's happening now? Like, what's next on the docket on this day?
1: I'm kind of rolling through my typical routine, like when I was playing. You know, I like to get up early, go find a coffee, and walk around the city, people watch, and just enjoy the day. I was never a guy who liked to sleep in. Especially on the road, I wanted to get up, get out there. And that's kind of something that I expressed to my teammates, especially the young guys. Like, hey, you don't know, you're probably not going to take a lot of vacations when you're done playing with Pittsburgh or Cincinnati, no offense to those cities, or Milwaukee. But get up and go enjoy it. You know, see what the city has to offer. You know, get some steps in, find a coffee, and enjoy the morning.
0: That is tremendous. You must have had a tremendous effect on some teammates through the years with the way that you valued nutrition, the way that you incorporated things like Pilates into your routine. When you look back, what players you think might have benefited, as you all do, from teammates? You've mentioned teammates helping you. Like, who do you think you might have helped with either nutrition or the exercise or that kind of stuff to maybe extend their career?
1: Yeah, great question. So I think it was in 2016. Well, I got into Pilates about 2014. You know, had my own machines built by a guy in Boulder, Colorado, because, you know, Joseph Pilates was, I think, 5'3", 5'4", so the machines were about 94 inches long. I had a guy custom do them to 114 inches, so where I could utilize more range of motion. They were a little bit wider, and so I've had machines made for a bunch of guys that I played with and against, but, you know, guys like Schwarber. I was able to even, you know, believe it or not, get big old Johnny Lester on a reformer from time to time. Rizzo would incorporate some of that stuff throughout spring training. Bryce Harper was a guy that liked it. So Ian Happ's a big guy that really found a lot of benefit in Pilates. And, you know, the longer, as the season wears on, you start to, you know, lose a little bit of your mobility and your range of motion. So, you know, and it's not something you need to, you know, do for two plus hours a day, but just hopping on the reformer or the Pilates chair, expressing some range of motion, getting yourself ready to go out there and, you know, shag fly balls, take ground balls, take swings in the cage, or throw your long toss. It's, you know, it's something that really benefits everybody.
0: That's so awesome. I love, and it's funny because, like, Ian is so flexible and athletic in the outfield, and when he leaves his feet, he makes the catch. And what has happened to Kyle with his particular kind of body to be able to last this long as a rotational athlete, I'm sure that stuff has helped extend their careers, don't you think?
1: I definitely think it helps. And it's, as you mentioned, like as your career progresses and you creep up there a little bit in age, that's one of the first things to go is the range of motion, and your ability to kind of rotate at that high velocity, intense effort as often as they do, especially as a position player. And I talked to Dansby Swanson, who's also, you know, we exchanged information, and my guy that builds the reformers, he's interested in getting one for, like, you know, corrective work and kind of repositioning the pelvis and making sure things are in line, because obviously he's going through his core recovery right now. But yes, cool. I mean, I could totally notice it, you know, as I got, you know, 33, 34, the body just, you know, I mean, Father Time's undefeated, as we all know, the body just didn't want to move, express that movement quite the same way. And any little thing that we could do to kind of elongate that lifespan of our career, you know, we have to kind of look for ways to continue to do that. And like you mentioned, you know, with Ian Happ and Schwarber, they've done a great job of that.
0: Hey, Jake, thanks so much for the time, man. Enjoy your day. It's great to have you as part of the fabric of Cubs baseball this year. So, and we'll be looking forward to watching you guys run. I live right in the South Loop by mile marker 24, and we always go and cheer on the runners. So we'll make sure to do that morning.
1: Man, hey, I appreciate that. And let's prepare for a nice playoff push. We'll see you. We'll see you next time I come in town. Thanks, man.
0: Sounds great. Thanks, Jake. It's Jake Arrieta right here on Hit and Run on the Score. Cool. Good stuff. Let's take a break, and we come back. Andrew Berlin, part owner of both the Cubs and the White Sox. How does that happen? Let's discuss, among other things, next right here on the Score.
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13: Fly ball to left for Hartshorn. That's trouble. That ball is going to get out of here for Josiah Hartshorn's 17th Midwest League home run. He's got 80 RBI, and it's a 7-4 game after that one.
14: That highlight right there is of Josiah Hartshorn, the 20-year-old prospect, number one on the Cubs prospect list via MLB Pipeline, with 22 homers, a 930 OPS, time spent between Myrtle Beach, which is in the low A, and South Bend, which is a high A team this year. And the South Bend Cubs are rolling, and it is a great place to go see a ball game. I was lucky enough to do it last year and want to talk about that, among other things, with our next guest. He is Andrew Berlin, the owner of the South Bend Cubs, and really his life cannot be distilled to just that. There's a hell of a lot more in the background and in the current biography of one Andrew Berlin, who joins us right now on Hit and Run on The Score. Good morning, Andrew. How are you?
15: Hi, good morning, Matt. Thanks for the call.
14: Absolutely. Thanks so much for doing it. I want to talk about your relationship with the Cubs, the big league team, as a minority owner, and some other things regarding MLB. But let's start with South Bend, because I was blown away by going there. And are you guys in the playoffs now? Are you already in the Class A playoffs once again this year?
15: Yeah, we are. We won the first half of the season, and as a consequence, we earned a spot in the playoffs for the end of the summer. So we're pretty excited about it. Our first game is actually September 10th in South Bend.
14: So last year, I had the good fortune to tour some of the construction as it was going on, but it's done now, right? So does that mean the second tier that I saw that was on its way is done and in action?
15: Yeah, it is. It's really fantastic. We spent close to about $100 million renovating this stadium that's been around for a little while, but it is, I think, the finest minor league stadium around, and thank goodness we're affiliated with the Cubs. When I bought the team in 2011, we were affiliated with the Diamondbacks. A good team, good organization, but there's nothing like being a Cubs affiliate. And South Bend, we're 5 minutes from Notre Dame, and the stadium is magnificent now. And being a Cubs affiliate is one of the great things that has really powered this team forward.
14: So 2009, that's quite a journey then. So I'm thinking about it just in terms of, like, the Cubs. So you were there when ownership changed on the biggest level, on the highest level, and you're there when the regime changes in terms of Theo Epstein and Jed Hoyer coming in and kind of revamping everything, including the way that the minor league affiliates work with the big league club to help scout players. Like, that's a fascinating run with the Cubs as an organization for you.
15: Yeah, no, it's listen, my job as an investor is to, in the Chicago Cubs, is really just to follow along and to celebrate all the great decisions that you know, Mr. Ricketts and the family and all, everyone there has made along the way. But the benefit, of course, it comes to the South Bend team as well, is that the number of prospects, of phenomenal prospects that come through there, are amazing. I mean, even eight guys on the team and the Chicago Cubs team today came through South Bend. We've had some really terrific players over the years. You mentioned Hartshorn, but, you know, Ayers is fantastic. Kepley is fantastic. We've got some terrific players coming up through the system, but we're pretty excited about it. The Cubs really do stack the minor leagues with amazing talent.
14: What can you share about when the Cubs became when South Bend became the affiliate with the Cubs in 2015? What Theo and Jed did in terms of, like, installing cameras, in terms of installing tech, and making sure that you were up to speed with what the entire organization needed, because that's given the organization an advantage through the years that some orgs don't have, frankly.
15: Yeah, I think what would attracted the Cubs to, you know, our team in South Bend and eventually moving the minor league affiliate to South Bend is that we had also built, not only did we renovate the stadium, made it a phenomenal, you know, experience for the fans, but we also built a state-of-the-art performance center, and which is unusual in the minor leagues, where we brought in the best training facility. We built a giant facility just beyond our right field fence, and it is a, you know, state-of-the-art facility where they work out, the pitching, the hitting, everything. And so, you know, having Roger Bossert from the White Sox, who's a, you know, the sod father over there, you know, installed our field. Everything was the best of the best that we could possibly bring to the Cubs, and that's what the team deserved. And I think, you know, everyone was really attracted to that. And so the professionalism we brought, and of course, you know, attracting the great players and training them and getting them ready for the majors is really our mission. But then again, we got great baseball in South Bend too, so we got some really good players out there now.
14: Look, it's a quick and easy drive from Chicago, and people should go. It's an awesome experience, and it doesn't cost that much for a great ticket and a really good food at Four Winds Field. But also, just like walking around, if you do a loop around the field, you can see the performance center, like you talked about. But you can also see, I think, one of the coolest merchandise spots that I've ever seen, like the store, the South Bend Cubs store. Is within an old synagogue that was on the grounds that you chose to not demolish and just kind of incorporate into the grounds, right? It's like, it is a striking and kind of remarkable structure to have as part of a minor league facility. Tell me about that.
15: Well, there's a lot of history there. The synagogue is over 100 years old. It had been abandoned for decades. I bought it for just a couple dollars, really, from the city of South Bend, and we re-renovated it, kept all the stained glass and all the chandeliers, but it also became the team store right out in left field. every once in a while a home run ball does hit the synagogue, which is fantastic. we got netting over the stained glass and everything, but it's a beautiful edifice in the outfield. But it just goes to show. I mean, there's a real respect for history. Sports. I mean, listen, we got Notre Dame right down the street, and there's a lot of history there, and how we treat our sports franchises, but also in terms of just, I mean, just the history in this, and the kind of guys that are coming up through the field, and the experience that the fans have, it's really terrific. And the team store is, you know, stocked with everything you can think of that has got a Cubs logo on it.
14: Yeah, and the merch is cool, and I did get a couple things, but like that was a damn near spiritual experience buying merch at a minor league baseball game, Andrew.
15: Yeah, I know. It's even where they used to keep the Torah. We've got the Michelangelo, painting there where God is touching Adam's finger and giving life to the to Adam. And, yeah. In the bathroom, we got rain delay, and we got, Noah's Ark, references in the bathrooms there and outside the ballpark. So it's a lot of fun. We have a lot of fun out there, for sure.
14: Yeah, as did I when I went, and people should go. It's a really cool experience.
15: Yeah.
14: I had an experience. I talked about it on the air last week, Andrew, where I was at Wrigley with my wife, and I'm at the ball game, and Tom Ricketts is just like, he's running up and down the aisle on his way to go somewhere. And he stopped and he said, "Hey, Speaks, what's up?" And we talked baseball, like hardcore baseball. Like he's got thoughts on the team, thoughts on specific players, thoughts on the manager, and like is so invested in wanting the team to do well and winning. And it's just, it shouldn't be rare. It shouldn't feel rare. But frankly, it is in pro sports to have, a majority owner this invested and connected, and yet lets people do their jobs on the baseball front as well. I think I want to make sure the Cubs fans understand how rare that actually is.
15: Yeah, Tom is not, and his family are not only just investors. I mean, they're hardcore Cubs fans. And, Tom in particular has built an extraordinary team of executives around him that not only, work on player development, but work on the team as a whole. The ballpark, the renovation of the ballpark, it was a huge expense. The renovation of the neighborhood and what we've been able to bring there in terms of the Hotel Zachary and restaurants and even improving the rooftop experience. It's the experience at Wrigley is a very, very, almost kind of a religious experience for people who not only love baseball, but just love a sense of community. And we've taken a lot of lessons, from the Wrigley and from Ricketts and from his team, and brought it to South Bend too. But just the whole culture of the organization really starts at the top. And Tom has been terrific. He wants to win as badly as anybody. And I got great respect for the moves that they're making. And let's face it, it's hard to win in baseball year after year. We don't have the budget that the Dodgers have. And, of course, next year might be a little bit different. But at the end of the day, they put a fantastic product out there. And I got very, very high hopes for this team right now. I think we're going to do really, really well going into the playoffs.
14: What is your role and involvement as a minority owner?
15: As a minority owner, well, it's not much of a role. It's a role where I've invested money in the team, and that money is used for a variety of resources. But in terms of the decisions of who plays on the field, who gets the certain kind of development, and that's not a decision that I make. I mean, that's Mr. Hoyer, and that's Tom. And so, mm-hmm. as far as I go, I support that team, the executive team that run the Cubs. I support the South Bend Cubs and make sure that we're a phenomenal facility that trains and prepares players, not just physically but mentally, for the majors. And we take our jobs very, very seriously. I mean, it's a mammoth effort and collaboration of a lot of different organizations coming together to win a World Series. And so we know how hard it was to win in 2016, how long it took. We don't want it to take that long, much longer, to get another one. But every year starts with the desire and the ambition to win another ring.
14: It's,
15: no doubt about it.
14: It's fascinating to talk to someone involved at this level, Andrew, and it doesn't happen often on Chicago radio. So it's pretty interesting. The Are you at liberty to discuss? Well, and here I am asking it. So I hope you are. You are an investor in the White Sox as well, right?
15: Yeah, not anymore. Not anymore.
14: Oh. Uh-huh.
15: Yeah.
14: Okay.
15: Yeah, there was a time that I was invested in both.

0: teams, and they prohibit that now. But I was grandfathered in at the time. But when Mr. Ishbia entered the picture, So it's a little bit different now. But I'm all in with the Cubs.
1: Okay, understood. Because you were grandfathered in. I remember that you were grandfathered in, and I was thinking, is there anybody else? I don't think there's probably anybody else who has ever been an investor in both teams or been an owner, a part owner of both teams in the history of Chicago. You think there is?
0: Well, I don't know. But at the end of the day, I wish Mr. Ishbia all the best. I think good baseball teams in Chicago, whether it's the South Side or North Side, is good for the city and good for the citizens. And so, I wish everybody the best. But if it came to a World Series, I'm going with the Cubs.
1: Understood. I'm the guy who wants both teams to be great.
0: And it's just good for the city.
1: Oh my God, is it good? Like right now, this moment, you're in baseball conversations everywhere you go right now. Aren't you, Andrew?
0: Yeah, absolutely. I mean, listen, when the White Sox came to the Cubs, other than the minor brawl in the outfield on that during that one game, we had that rain delay the next day, and there were White Sox fans and Cubs fans taking their shirts off and dancing in the rain in the stands, and I thought that was just that little extra. I don't know if you saw that video clip, but I wasn't there that day, but. I thought it was terrific. I mean, it's just everybody enjoying a game of baseball together, whether you're rivals or not. I think that's really great for the city.
1: Andrew, I was there that night with my family, and I was there with eight Spiegels, or actually some of them were Dominguez's and some of them were Almodovar's, but we're all Spiegels at heart. We were all there. And then the rain delay came and like six of them left, and me and my daughter Emma decided to stick around, and that rain delay and that atmosphere was unlike anything. And you are absolutely right. Cub fans and Sox fans helping each other out in the rain, laughing and, drinking whatever was left or whatever was still there in the rain and frolicking. There's very few places in American life where kind of partisan forces get a chance to hang out and give each other crap in a benevolent way. You know what I mean? Like,
0: I do,
1: that happens
0: I do know
1: in baseball.
0: And I think that's kind of the fun of being involved in the business of baseball, is that you're really not, it's not just about baseball. It's also about community. It's also about your neighbors. It's all about, about friends and family coming together to enjoy a game. I mean, I still remember when my dad took me to Wrigley when I was just a little boy, and I just remember, walking up the steps from the concourse, that kind of dark kind of concourse back in the day, not as nice as it is right now, but I want, and then coming up the stairs and just seeing that green of that field spilling out in front of me and the colors of Wrigley, and just like, my goodness, it was just what a place to enjoy an opportunity to be with friends and family. I mean, it's not just Wrigley, but a lot of these kinds of venues that bring people together. I think there's a lot of romance in baseball that way.
1: Oh, there is, absolutely. And at Four Winds Field, just out to the right is the old train tracks. And there's a factory. There's old factories right there. It's like clearly you're revitalizing and kind of reconnecting parts of South Bend with its own history.
0: Yeah, listen, the team, the South Bend Cubs, return about a $30 million, business development to the city on an annual basis. Baseball is not just good business for me and my family, but it's also fantastic for the city of South Bend. And the state of Indiana has been very, very supportive. The city of South Bend has been very supportive. And I think there's a lot of factors that helped redevelop South Bend, but South Bend that had gone through some tough times when the Studebaker factory closed there years ago, is now really come alive. And Notre Dame has really poured a lot of effort and money into, developing downtown as well. And if you go out to downtown South Bend now, I mean, you see new buildings, new apartments. We built four apartment buildings that ring our outfield, with, balconies that overlook the field. And so it's been a really terrific experience. And as a lifelong Chicagoan, I live in the suburbs of Chicago now, the drive to South Bend is so short, you can get out there really fast. And at the end of the day, baseball is very much a part of what I do. I'm involved in other businesses as well, but, no doubt, being in the baseball business is a lot of fun.
1: Well, you're one of the more interesting people I've met in the baseball universe. So appreciate you hopping on and chatting. Andrew, thanks so much. South Bend Cubs, folks, go check them out. Really a worthwhile and enjoyable minor league excursion. And I'll see you around the ballpark, one or the other.
0: Yeah, thanks so much. Really great, great to be part of this. Thank you.
1: Thank you, Andrew. It's Andrew Berlin right there on 104.3 The Score with me, Matt Spiegel, there on Hit and Run. Yeah, I didn't realize he had divested his interest in the White Sox. I didn't realize he had divested his interest in the White Sox. It makes sense. He had been grandfathered in, but no more. Got to pick sides in this.

0: 67. The Cubs, where they are and where they stand in terms of the wild card and possibly holding off the five seed, or do you want them to get that five seed? Let's discuss the Cubs' problems in terms of that bullpen. Who is to blame for the Cubs' offensive resurgence as much as PCA? Let's give Alex Bregman some love when we come back as well. And then White Sox fans, as you stand 9 games over .500, what concerns do you have, if any? Or are you just letting yourself relax and enjoy this remarkable season? Want to hear who gets credit for your ability to enjoy this remarkable season. So let's hang out, commiserate, have some gratitude for the excellent baseball seasons we are in the midst of, and also discuss some concerns as well. Right here on Hit and Run with me, Matt Spiegel, on a Sunday morning, wide open for your phone calls and inclusion the rest of the way at 312-644-6767.
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2: Reds outfield pretty much straight away against Alex Bregman. Here's a high fly ball to deep center field. Back goes Friedel. Back to the center field fence. That ball is gone. The Cubs lead 3-0. Dead center. Bregman's 20th of the year.
3: Alex Bregman now has 20 home runs. And Alex Bregman's season is now very representative for what his entire career has been. And it really makes you wonder what was going on in the first half of the year. But it's worth noting just how special this guy is as like a schematic thinker on the game of hitting. And maybe you're tired of that, or you had grown tired of that conversation as the struggles were what they were. Because I was there on Alex Bregman Day when he signed with the Cubs, and, you know, Scott Boras was there and was singing the praises and talking about everything in a very specific way about how brilliant he was, really a savant of hitting. And we hadn't seen it. We hadn't seen it. In fact, it was terrible. And Bregman at a certain point had to admit that he was terrible. I thought this was fascinating last week in a piece that Jordan Bastian wrote. He recounted the story of how in May, Alex Bregman texted Craig Counsell. And Bregman wanted to tell Craig that everything was going to be okay. Bregman texted Craig that he might look passive, but trust me, I'm working on regaining the proper feel with the load in the swing. And I'm paraphrasing here, as Bregman paraphrased to Jordan Bastian. Bregman told Craig Counsell that it was going to take time and countless swings behind the scenes, tweaks tested out in games, deep dives into video, and more experimenting on top of all of that to eventually get all the components of his swing connected again. That's what it was going to take. And Craig Counsell said it was very clear. It laid out a plan. It made sense to me that this is how Alex Bregman was going to get better. This is how it was going to work. And it must have been very, very difficult for Craig to trust, right? And because it kept getting worse and worse. And eventually you got to a point where he was hitting 239 on July 19th. And let me look. I'm going to see if I can click through and give you what it's been since the 19th of July, including yesterday. Okay? These are the last 37 games for Alex Bregman. Last 37 games, it's an OPS of 966. It's 11 homers and 32 RBIs. A batting average above 300 at .303. An on-base percentage of .374 for Alex Bregman. And this is just, it is a reclamation of excellence in a way that a lot of people did not expect. A lot of people had written off. And even if you just simplified it to his first half versus second half, it's an OPS in the first half of under 700. It's 696. And in the second half overall, it is 929 is the OPS. And now you've got a point where Bregman at 3, after Seiya Suzuki at 2, and Pete Crow Armstrong at 1.

0: It might be the best 1-2-3 in baseball in the second half. Probably is. And overall, in 1-2, I think Pete and Seiya is the best 1-2 in baseball overall right now of anybody, of any team. You look around the game and you're seeing those guys at 1-2 just freaking remarkable. It's Hit and Run with me, Matt Spiegel. Sometimes you feel like it's in your bones that you've got a day like today coming in you. That's Pete Crow Armstrong yesterday after the game. And I did today. He felt it in his bones that he had a day like that happening. Pete Crow Armstrong's OPS has jumped to 999, one tick below 1,000. And folks, he is far and away the front runner for MVP now. That race is over. I saw, depending on which sports book you look at, it's at like minus 1100 or minus 1200 to win the MVP. I got it at plus 900. I got it at 9-1. And that was like 2.5 months ago. It's just not that long ago. The flip that has gone on. And I think those odds might be taking place in part because of what has happened with Shohei Ohtani, who is no longer going to pitch. That news came out yesterday that he's pretty much not going to pitch the rest of the way. But I think Pete Crow Armstrong is locked and loaded for the MVP in a different way. And it's an incredible thing that has taken place for PCA to have that OPS up where it is now. And Pete Crow Armstrong's WAR is wins above replacement after the game yesterday has jumped up to 9.1. That's 9.1 wins above replacement. That means, according to the wonks at FanGraphs, and remember, this is widely accepted throughout MLB and with most of the front offices, Pete has been worth about 9 wins as an individual player. And that is an absurd amount to actually give someone credit for. And it's weird about WAR is that you end up thinking about it in a way that, like, no, I think, you know, you don't win, with a great player like that, it's worth 20 games, worth 20 wins. Like, off the top of your mind, if I said, how many wins is Pete worth this year for the Cubs? You might say 15, you might say 20. And you might be right because you're thinking about soft factors too, of like the rest of the team knowing we've got that guy. Or you're thinking about just like the confidence of knowing that he's in center field for a pitcher who's like, yeah, whatever, hit a high fly ball, I don't care. Pete will catch it. And he will. Some of those soft factors come into play and they don't go into the math, that's for sure. But just by the pure math and the analytical analysis, it's 9.1 wins above replacement. There are only 3 seasons ever in which a player for the Cubs has had a higher wins above replacement than where Pete is right now on August 30th. Ron Santo in 1967, Sammy Sosa in 2001, and Rogers Hornsby in 1929. That's it. Those 3 guys. Those 3 seasons. Incredible. Texters are getting in with the odds at which they bought Pete Crow Armstrong to be MVP. And this is a great thing now. You can just lie about it if you want, or you can text a screenshot. I'm not asking you to do that to the Scores text line, but people do it all the time. Here's one. I got PCA 30-1 for MVP. I took Ohtani this morning at plus 650 just to hedge. Boy, the gambler. The gamblers knowing what they're doing. Here's another one. This White Sox fan got Pete at plus 3,500 in June to win the MVP. In June at plus 3,500. What an incredible and violent shift in MVP odds for Pete Crow Armstrong. That is crazy. Absolutely crazy to have it shift like that. But that's how good he's been. That's how absurd it has been from game to game to game. And you see it in absolutely every aspect of his baseball life. There's a play yesterday. There's a deep fly to right center where Pete just kind of eases under the ball and makes the catch so easily, so comfortably. And you're thinking, like, why do you even worry? Like, when you see a fly ball, like, well, yeah, that'll be cut. That'll be cool. I think JD said something to that effect. I don't know why I even think that something might be a hit when it leaves the bat. Because it's just not going to be so. And he has that feel for you. And then there is the base running. There's everything. It is all happening right in front of our eyes. People do not improve like this. They do not get better at plate discipline in the way that Pete has. It is very special. It's very rare. And it's something to make sure that you're an understanding of, you know, of just what happens and what the difference really is going to be from game to game, from year to year, and how things develop. It's pretty spectacular. 312-644-6767 is the number. Let's listen to a little Craig Counsell from postgame. David, let's go ahead and pop it up there. I hadn't mentioned I want to hear it, but I'd like to hear what Pete had to say about, what Craig had to say about PCA. It's SF65W74. Craig Counsell from postgame yesterday talking about PCA and talking about the day where the 3 home runs are hit. He has an at bat in the 8th inning trying for 4 home runs off a position player. The crowd is going crazy afterwards. Pete tips the cap. He tips the helmet on his way back to the dugout, something that he doesn't usually do. Here's Craig Counsell talking about Pete after the game from yesterday.
1: I think Pete's having a wonderful season. It's a lot of fun to watch. I mean, I think the great example for me is, you know, Ryan Flaherty stands next to me a lot of the game, and he's shaking his head and can't believe it. You know, you see guys do this, and it doesn't happen a lot, but it's the seasons that you remember somebody having, and it's, you know, we're lucky to be a part of it. I think as a fan in the stands, as for the teammates, for coaching staff, it's watching somebody perform like this is something special.
0: It's funny. It's the seasons that you remember somebody having. Like, it'll be a long career, but we're never going to forget this particular breakout season with this kind of improvement from Pete and the kind of feats that we're getting one after another, after another, after another. Here's Craig on the improvement in the game of Pete Crow Armstrong.
1: Yeah, I mean, well, Pete's done some things this year that are, you know, he's done a couple things this year that really haven't been done in a long time, and that's why we're talking about him a lot. But there's a lot of things that have just changed tremendously, and it's a credit to, you know, his continued work. I think his talent, you know, he's got himself in a good place, and his baseball, I think, IQ has gone, you know, really, and that's a credit to a lot of people. It's a credit to his teammates, his coaches, has gone quickly, you know, to another level.
0: So I was reading about Pete and the improvement at this age in terms of not chasing. And it's more than just, you know, walk rate, but walk rate is the great way to distill it down. And, you know, it's somebody who improved at this age from a less than 5% walk rate to a more than 15% walk rate. It is virtually unprecedented except for Al Kaline. Just Al Kaline, an MVP, a Hall of Famer, one of the great hitters of all time, a guy who figured out not chasing. And that's what Pete has figured out. He's figured out not to swing at junk because he can just wait and produce when there's two strikes. That's the part that he didn't realize, is that he could do a lot of damage with two strikes. He didn't have to, like, worry about having that two-strike anxiety. That's something I talked about with him in the locker room a couple of weeks ago. But here's Pete just on how he feels and how he felt going into the game yesterday and even during the game yesterday. Pete Crow Armstrong after the game on feeling dialed in.
2: No, I just see the ball coming at me. I don't I zoom out sometimes, but again, it's mostly so I can remind myself of how lucky I am to be in this city with this team, and this specific group of guys too. And I mean, even further than that, like I've been lucky with the people I've been around for my first parts of four seasons. Sometimes you feel it in your bones that you got a day like today in you, and I did today. I'll rarely zoom out and kind of think that this is all pretty cool. But again, it's business, and we're here to win ball games. My lens is seeing baseballs being thrown at me and hit at me.
0: Man, think about that. Being so good that you can be like, you know what? I think I got one of these games in me. I think I got a great game in me. Yeah, it's going to come. God, Ron Coomer kept talking about during the broadcast yesterday. Did you guys listen to the radio yesterday? It was so good. Coom kept talking about, you know, I've played with some guys who can just rise up in the greatest moments, in the biggest moments, and give you something extra special. And he talked about Kirby Puckett. He talked about Derek Jeter. And he said, Pete's just one of those guys who can think, oh, you know, we got 150 years of baseball, got all these great players around. I should give him a show. I should give him a show today. Coom kept talking about it like that. And there's Pete saying he was thinking about it like that. That is amazing. While we're there, David, let's hear from Pete talking about the 150th team. You know, the Cubs 150 team that was around him. This is that same, you know, batch of Pete Crow Armstrong from post game, talking about, you know, having the 150 team in attendance today and what it meant to him.
2: That was pretty cool. I mean, there was legends on legends down in the cage before the game. So if anything, like, the most intimidating part of today was doing my pregame routine in front of, you know, Sammy Sosa and Billy Williams. And I got to geek out a little bit because I finally met Alfonso Soriano for the first time. That was really cool for me. But having all those people here and getting to recognize their place in such a storied franchise is awesome. So, no, you know, I mean, it was great vibes in the cage before the game, and all those guys were just in there hanging out like they were back in the clubhouse and back in uniform. So, glad they all got to be back here.
0: Man, it's that cool. Pete geeking out and excited about meeting Alfonso Soriano. It's interesting to think about who might make these guys geek out like that. You know what Alfonso Soriano did, right? You guys know what Alfonso Soriano did? David, you know what he did in a very specific season in 2006 for the Washington Nationals? Feel free to chime in if you do.
3: I have no clue, Spiegs.
0: Love you, David. 40 homers, 40 stolen bases. So he almost did it in 2002 with the Yankees, but in 06, David, Soriano had 41 stolen bases and 46 home runs. And very, very few people in the history of the game have done that. It happened for the first time when Jose Canseco did it in 1988. I remember coming home one night from a high school party and my dad being like, yep, Canseco did it again. Canseco did it again. And I said, you mean Canseco? And he said, yep, Canseco. He did it again. I was like, all right, cool. But I always think of Canseco when I see the name Jose Canseco. Barry Bonds did it in 96. Both of those guys straight up juicing. Straight up, like, way more powerful than you'd expect them to be with their lithe and speedy bodies that could also steal bases. Alex Rodriguez went 40-40 in 98 as well. It's another guy. I think we can say, if not then, probably later, straight up juicing. Alfonso Soriano, no, I think just a really remarkable athlete who was very fast and very powerful. 40-40 in 2006. Ronald Acuna Jr., the same way in 2023. Then Shohei Ohtani in 2024. That's it. And Pete Crow Armstrong has a chance to join that list. Incredible. Absolutely incredible. 312-644-6767 is the phone number. Let's take a break, come back, continue to take your phone calls. Lots still to come on Hit and Run, including a Major League Baseball suggestion from the owners that they're going to throw on the pile of everything that they're going to try and negotiate that I really, really like. This is an owner's suggestion that I really like, and it's not about underpaying people. It's not about undermining the sport. It's actually a structural thing in regards to baseball that they suggested this week that I want to shine a light on because, damn it, I think it would be actually really, really good. I'll get to that. I'll get to the Brewers. I'll get to the team of the moment later on, and your phone calls at 312-644-6767. It speaks with you here on Hit and Run.
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18: Kelly, it's a high fly ball deep down the left field line. This may go. It goes! Three-run home run for Carson Kelly. His ninth of the year. And the Cubs now up 10-5 over the Reds here in the fifth.
0: Carson Kelly with the bomb yesterday. as the Cubs exploded for 17 runs yesterday. Coming up later on today, tonight, Cubs take on the Reds at Wrigley Field. Pregame coverage begins at 5:45. First pitch at 6:20. The only local broadcast of tonight's game can be heard on 104.3 The Score and the Northwestern Medicine Cubs Radio Network. And by the way, later on today, we will be live and local all afternoon. At 3 o'clock, Russ Dorsey will be on. Plenty of baseball conversation with Russ, no doubt, between 3 o'clock and 5:45. But Russ can do more than that. There'll be a little baseball I'm sure with Gabe Ramirez and Carmen Vitale when they're on after me at noon, but they can do more than that. So it'll probably be some baseball and some football both with Gabe and Carmy V, because the Bears have to name their full roster by 5 o'clock today. 5 o'clock, the final roster must be slotted. But hell yeah, we are live and local all day Sunday up until Cubs at 5:45. The Score's been doing a lot more of that lately. I think it's awesome. And make sure you tell your friends, tell your family, tell everybody, tell yourself that we are live and local a lot more often these days on the weekend. Travis is in Fort Wayne and is right now on 104.3 The Score. What's up, Travis? How are you?
16: I'm doing well, Speaks. I just got to know, I've been scoreboard watching every day. The Brewers just won't lose. Is it time to stop torturing myself and even think about winning the division, or just be happy that the wild card looks like a lock and we go into the playoffs?
0: And boy, it's an interesting perspective to share and a relatable one. This is the week that it feels like the division was officially lost, but they have 7 games with them coming up in 10 days. So you can't yet just throw your hands up. They got to win 5 of those. Can't win less than 5 of those 7. Is it a moment where they're capable of doing it? Perhaps. But I don't know if the Brewers have any slide in them. Thank you for the call, Travis. Here's a couple things about the... Yeah, man, you got it. The Brewers just keep finding pitchers, as we know, whether it's Harrison or Henderson, and, of course, Mizorowski and more. But there's, like, so many interesting young pitchers that they keep finding. But they just have this way. They just have this way about hitting offensively that's really interesting, and it's unlike any team in baseball. Mike Petrello wrote a great piece on MLB.com about how the Brewers are an outlier. And let me share this with you, okay? Every single team in baseball has a pull side bat orientation or attack direction, which shows the horizontal approach of the bat at the closest point to the ball. Pull is where you find power. Every team goes for pull and has some pull. Okay, so this is a way to measure as a team whether a team is going to trying to pull the ball and hit it in the air. Okay? Every team is trying to pull except the Brewers. And he's got a chart that shows it. Every team in baseball has their bats in a pull side orientation at the contact point except Milwaukee. Every single team, the Brewers try to go the other way more than every other team, and unlike every other team in baseball. No other team in baseball has a higher pull air rate, where they pull the ball in the air, than the Cubs. They're number one in trying to pull the ball in the air, and they're going to lead the majors in scoring. They do right now. And they're trying to catch the Brewers by hitting a bunch of home runs, hitting as much as they can. And we all know that is a really smart recipe for winning baseball. And yet the Brewers are completely opposite. They have the fewest home runs of anybody in baseball. They don't try to pull it. They're the only team in the whole league that does this. And yet they produce. It's amazing what they keep doing over and over and over again. And part of it is that offensive orientation. And part of it is the way they're managed. Here's the other thing. Cooper Pratt got benched last week for not hustling. The next day, he had 2 infield hits and a stolen base. Pat Murphy disciplines those young guys, makes them feel bad if they need to be made to feel bad, and then gets them right back in the lineup. And that's what Cooper Pratt responded to. and meanwhile, they've got Jacob Mizorowski. No pitcher this young has been this good for this long into a season since Dwight Gooden. And this stat struck me in that way. The last pitcher aged 24 or younger who had an ERA as low as Mizorowski through 25 starts was Dwight Gooden. And it hit me because Gooden is when I remember like falling in love with a dominant young fireballer. Like a young man just, you know, completely controlling older veterans. Seeing the young wunderkind dominate the older men is something that has always been fascinating in a baseball sense. And Dwight Gooden had a 1.64 ERA in his first 25 starts in 1985. And now Mizorowski is doing that, essentially. Just amazing. 312-644-6767 is the number. So no, you can't quite give up on not catching the Brewers. You got to wait till they play these seven games. Or I suppose if they lose three out of four at Wrigley this week, you can write the book on it at that point. We'll see. Should be an interesting week. I'll be out there with Ryan McGuffey on Wednesday at Gallagher Way. And all week we'll be talking plenty of Cubs Brewers as we lead into those games right here on 104.3 The Score. A reminder.
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2: The biggest players in the biggest moment, and we noticed it right away from the very first pitch of this game that Chris Sale wanted it in the biggest way, and he did it in the biggest moment to go all nine on a night when the bullpen was light.
3: Man, Chris Sale knew it, wanted it, had everything going the other night against the Los Angeles Dodgers. Just incredible. And he's still that guy. At 37 years old, he is an absolute beast. That was him getting the final out on a strikeout for a complete game shutout over Yoshinobu Yamamoto. Here he is earlier in the game at 37 years old, humping it up.
4: He does get a piece of 100. How about Sale hitting triple digits there?
5: He loves these moments, right? We've seen it pretty consistently from him. You are looking at the best player in baseball, certainly when you look at MVP awards and what he does on both sides of the ball, and nobody wants it more against him than Chris Sale. But yikes, 37 touching a hundo.
4: You mentioned those four MVPs. All were unanimous. Nobody had ever won more than two unanimous MVPs. This guy has four of them in contention for another one this year. But he strikes out here. Chris Sale getting Shohei Ohtani swinging.
3: Chris Sale and what he's doing and what he's done at this point in his career has one precedent, and that's Randy Johnson. At 37 years, 150 days old, Chris Sale became the oldest pitcher with a 10 strikeout, no walk shutout since Randy Johnson, who threw a perfect game against the Braves in 2004. And that's the guy that Chris Sale has always been comped to, is Randy Johnson, because of the height, because of the left-handedness, because of the way he comes sidewinder and how difficult it is to pick everything up, and because of that filthy, ridiculous slider. By the way, Hit and Run is being brought to you by Wildfire Restaurants with their five Chicagoland locations. We thank Wildfire for being a part of things. Got something very cool coming up at Wildfire this Tuesday, in fact, which I'll talk to you about in a minute. But first, here's John Lester on the other day. Was this Lester yesterday on how pitching has changed, and he had to explain what a shutout was to his son. Here's John Lester from inside the clubhouse.
6: I think the biggest thing is it's the way the game is. You know, I don't personally like it. As a starting pitcher, I would like to see starting pitchers have more responsibility. I sat and watched Chris Sale the other night when we got home from football throw an unbelievable game, you know, complete game shutout, and I had to explain to my middle son what a shutout was. So, you know, like that's the generation watching the game. You know, like, they don't understand that starters, like, this is what used to be, not necessarily the complete game, but you used to be asked a lot more. And you know, I can sit here and talk until I'm blue in the face where, you know, well, back in my day, you know, you're expected this and whatever. It's just the way the game is now. They want more effort. They want more velo. They want higher intensity pitches from the get-go, and they don't care necessarily about how many innings you go, as long as you give them quality innings. So that's the way the game is now. And, you know, I'm not going to sit, you know, be on my high horse and say, well, like I said, back in my day, this is how it should be played. It is how it is. You know, it is what it is right now. And that's the way they're going about it. And guys are having success. And, you know, but in my opinion, I would like to see starters go a little bit longer. I think it's good for the game. I think it's good for your bullpens. It's good for your team when you know, give a guy a ball in the first inning and he's still standing out there in the seventh inning, eighth inning, maybe ninth inning. I think it just gives your guys behind you an extra boost that guy's still out there.
3: That's John Lester right there on Inside the Clubhouse from yesterday, talking about how complete game shutouts are just not even a thing anymore. They are not even a thing. And, yeah, he had explained it to his middle son. John Lester in his career, 4 shutouts. He only threw 6 complete games in his entire career. It was already changing in the midst of his career. So it just doesn't happen that way anymore. So to see Chris Sale do it was pretty remarkable. Had an incredible moment there at the Sportsbook at Circa. Was out there with the afternoon show, and the Circa Sportsbook is a great place to watch a big pile of sports at the same time. I'm watching Sale versus Yamamoto on one screen. Jacob Mizorowski is on the screen next to that, pitching against the Mets. And next to that, it's Garrett Cole of the Yankees pitching against the Astros. And actually, Hayden Wesneski got the better part of Garrett Cole that night. But being able to watch those 3 games all at the same time was pretty remarkable. While having a cigar. I recommend that. Next time you go to a sports book, try to time it so you get those 3 games all at once. Or you can do it at home, right? With MLB's big inning, every once in a while you might get that. Or if you're quad boxing it on your YouTube TV, if you time it right, you might be able to get 3 games at once or 4 games at once. It's a pretty darn special thing, that's for sure. David Dykstra is with me back at the shop. We appreciate him and all the hustle and everything that's going on here on a Sunday. Very much enjoying the day. I mentioned wildfire. Nico Horner was on with the afternoon show earlier this week, as he was. And Nico's going to be on with me at Wildfire on Tuesday. On Tuesday, Rahimi and Grody will be the show, but it's going to be Layla Rahimi and myself. We are flipping from afternoon to midday. And we will be joined there on site by Nico Horner. That's going to be at Wildfire on Tuesday for a special Chalk Talk conversation starting at noon. That's this Tuesday on The Score, brought to you by Wildfire. Let's listen to Nico from earlier in the week. Nico on the afternoon show, and had a chance to talk with him about all sorts of stuff, especially Alex Bregman's season and much, much more. Here's Nico with the afternoon show.

0: We'll get back to that in a moment. We'll get back to Nico on the afternoon show in a matter of moments on The Score. It is Hit and Run. Lots of stuff going on for you during the rest of the show. We'll get to Team of the Moment. And I mentioned this thing that MLB's doing that I really actually appreciate. Because what MLB's doing with the entirety of the collective bargaining agreement coming up to battle is that they want everything out there on the table. So they can discuss absolutely everything and then decide what to do, decide what to argue about, decide what to give in, decide all of that. So I'll share that with you in a couple minutes. But first, here's Nico Horner from the afternoon show earlier in the week on The Score.
1: I wanted to talk to you about one of your teammates, Nico, Alex Bregman, and what he's done post All-Star break. You guys have kind of mirrored each other in your pre-All-Star versus post-All-Star numbers. As someone that plays with him every day, what are you seeing with him right now, and why are we getting a better version?
2: He's a guy who's as detail-oriented on the hitting side as I've seen, of just kind of obsession over the, you know, video and understanding how his body moves and what he wants to feel also, and those are a lot to sync up. But I think what you're seeing right now is just a really convicted version of himself that knows exactly what he wants to feel. And his production's been amazing, but then you throw in the moments too of just, you know, two strike homers to tie games off some of the best closers in the game. Like, that's pretty rare stuff right there. So he's a guy who's performed on the biggest stages his whole career, and I think he's showing that down the stretch for us right now.
3: When you go through some of those struggles that even you went through middle of the season to be able to come out of that, when you're trying to find that thing that gets things to lock back in, have you been throughout your career, and even it might have changed, the guy that I have to get in the cage and take 500 swings and we're going to figure this out? Or do you know that, okay, I have to trust what's gotten me to the big leagues and that's made me successful?
2: Yeah. I've never felt like I've done it, but I've never felt like I've gotten much out of doing more, especially in the season, just, you know, playing in the middle of the field every day and being out there. I think something that I wish I did more of earlier in my career, and that I still feel like I could do a better job of now, is just honestly talking to teammates. You know, our coaching staff is great, but there's really no perspective like the people that are actually in the batter's box every day too. And I think just making sure you're just talking the game with your teammates around you. And sometimes I kind of go into my own little shell on the hitting side, and it's just fun to bounce ideas off of other people, and kind of holds you accountable to other things. And it's a great feeling when you're watching the game, you know what your teammates are working on, and then you see them show up in the game. And it's part of being in what takes baseball from being sometimes kind of an individual sport into a real team setting like that.
1: I love hearing that. And you've got a collection of guys that I think are really effective communicators. At least they are publicly. Yeah. So what is it like privately?
2: Yeah, I mean, I think we have a group that like genuinely really likes baseball, which sounds silly and maybe like, hey, why doesn't everyone, you know, feel that way? But like, we have a group of guys that are deep in their career, but still just enjoy, you know, hanging around in the cage and talking after games about different situations and things like that. And it's made for a group that's just gotten closer as the year's gone on, and makes the day to day ins and outs a lot more enjoyable.
0: That's Nico Horner on the afternoon show earlier this week. Great stuff with Nico, as it always is, frankly. And it will be on Tuesday when I'll be working with Layla Rahimi on the midday show, and we'll get a chance to talk Nico live over at Wildfire. Very much looking forward to that. Yeah, you know, there's obviously a pretty special, you know, chemistry, or maybe it's just the assemblage of dudes who all love baseball and give a crap about baseball. Last night on the Marquee post game, I don't know if anybody happened to be watching that. I guess it was yesterday afternoon after the Cubs and the Reds and after that great PCA game. They had a camera shot that followed PCA into the dugout and down into the gangway and into like this little equipment room where I think he was depositing his batting gloves. I'm not sure what he was doing in this little equipment room. And then he popped out of the equipment room and he turned, and there he was with Alex Bregman, and they started going down the long hallway towards like the celebration area. and all this stuff. Let me tell you, folks, I've never seen those spaces before. Never. And I've been around the ballpark a lot, got a theoretical, like a full access press pass, whatever. I've done games as a broadcaster. I've been there as part of the pre and post where I can kind of walk around and talk to players, whatever. I've never seen those parts. We're not supposed to see those parts. And yet there they were on the marquee post game, and it was pretty interesting. So sometimes when you see those areas, you actually see how they're kind of interacting. And Pete emerged from the little equipment room, or he was like depositing his batting gloves or whatever he was doing. And there's Alex Bregman waiting for him. And they like embraced arms and started like walking down the hallway together. That is a veteran in Bregman who knows and dissects more about hitting than just about anybody in the game. And we're seeing the proof of it this year as he's completely turned his season around. And a kid in Pete Crow Armstrong who is completely developing and growing right before our eyes and one of the great stories of the entire baseball season. And you got to wonder when, how, what the messages that are transferred from one to the other and how that's working. And because you're seeing it right there. And that kind of stuff does manifest in human performance and improvement on the field. Just amazing to see that. And, you know, really interesting to see that. And I'm a guy who believes very much in like teammates helping each other. And like, you know, a lot of times you're not going to be able to get help from bosses or from the manager or maybe from coaches. But a lot of times you can get help from teammates if there's real trust and real connection there. And it sure looks like there is. Speaks here with you on Hit and Run for another 45 minutes or so. Team of the Moment coming up a little bit later on, but I've teased it now a couple of times. I will stop teasing it after this time. Baseball's offseason perhaps transformed. I'm all for it. Let's discuss next on The Score.
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16: Phillies tonight, 1-for-7 with men in scoring position. The pitch to Schwarber, swing and a fly ball, center field, not deep. Trout coming in, still coming, it'll fall, it's a base hit. JT scrambles home, Crawford headed for third, he's there safely. And Schwarber drops one into left center. And it's a go-ahead base hit here in the 10th inning. Phillies lead it 2-1. 1-1, the pitch, swing and a fly ball into right center. Hill has it measured. He's waiting, and he has got it. And the Phillies get an extra inning win tonight in Anaheim. They've won the series as the Phillies win their third in a row as they keep the pressure on to the wild card race. Woo.

13-6 in their last 20 games, 8-2 in their last 10 games. They're on a three-game winning streak right now, had a nine-game winning streak snapped on Monday in Seattle. And it's weird because the offense has gone quiet during the hitting streak. Just five homers and 24 runs scored, or it had gone quiet. But then Schwarber has exploded. An 892 OPS in his last eight games. The Philadelphia pitching staff on the season has been phenomenal, and the pitching staff has been truly great of late. 10 strikeouts per nine this week with an ERA, and truly great of late. 10 strikeouts per nine this week with an ERA of 3.57. Phillies starters are getting ground balls everywhere. It's 10 strikeouts.

That doesn't look good right now. That does not look good right now. So Sanchez, Lizardo, and Wheeler are your big three there. And the Phillies look great, look absolutely great after being listless for a while. And remember how bad they were under Rob Thompson, the manager. And then he gets launched and it's Mattingly. And boy, there were some ugly moments under Mattingly in terms of communication where Bryce Harper was kind of getting called out by Mattingly himself for having called out Dave Dombrowski. And there was like an ugly war of words, and it included Mattingly clearly taking management's side and not the superstars' side. But whatever, they're finding a way to do it because they're full of grown-ass men. Grown-ass professional men led by Harper and Schwarber and Wheeler and more. You heard Christopher Sanchez with his 200th strikeout of the season. You heard Schwarber's 40th and then Schwarber's walk-off against the Cardinals from last Sunday. So the last wild card plays the third best division winner. And we're trying to sort out exactly what's going to happen here as the Cubs are trying to hold off the Philadelphia Phillies and maintain that four spot come the playoffs. Because right now it has been looking like the Cubs will be in that that three spot, and they've been sitting there the whole time. So in the wild card series, what happens is that the number three seed, so the worst division winner, in the first round gets the number six, so the last wild card spot. And then the five and the four play in the other first round matchup, and that's just that little best of three matchup, with all three games being at the number four seed's home. So that was last year, when the Cubs had the Padres for those three wild card games, and they won that series and then moved on. And that's when the five and the four would play against the one. So the winner of five and four would play against the one. And so either way, you know, whoever wins that 5-4 then plays against what looks to be the Brewers and not the Dodgers in the National League playoffs right now. But who knows exactly how that's all going to work out. What you want, though, is home field for that wild card round. You don't want to be caught by the Philadelphia Phillies and then have to go to Philly and win two out of three at their place. So holding off the five seed and maintaining the four seed is still very much something that you want. Jesus Luzardo has been on fire for a couple of months. He really has absolutely found a way to be outstanding. And so the Philadelphia Phillies are indeed the team of the moment right now in MLB. It is Hit and Run here with you. It is Matt Spiegel with you. We've got a phone line situation that remains open. What I mean is that you can call in and talk baseball. We had a bunch of calls early on in the show, and then we were guest heavy for a little bit. And since then, have not had a chance to talk with you, and always will and always want to at 312-644-6767. You want to talk Cubs? You want to talk White Sox? We can certainly do that. But here's something I've been wanting to bring up, and I want to know your feelings on it as well. I'm with Major League Baseball in this proposal. MLB proposed drastic changes to the off-season calendar this week, including shortening free agency to a 2 to 3 week window every off-season. Sources told this to ESPN's Jeff Passan earlier in the week. Here were the details of the proposal. Okay. And before we get to those, just remember what it's been like every time we hit baseball's off season. And there's been this awkward and terrible long slog of waiting for free agents to sign. And too often free agents have not signed and you get this like kind of tenuous. Yeah, it is the off season, but you know, nothing happens. It's not like football. It's not like basketball, where there is a frenzy, where MLB has this long pause, and usually you'll get some signings early on, and then you'll get this like awkward 2 months or 2.5 months where everybody's just kind of waiting
And then maybe

as teams start to break camp anew, maybe then you get a flurry of signings, or it's like a trickle. MLB wants to take control of it and map it out and structure it a little bit more, and I am all for it. There would be a free agent dead period until the first day of the winter meetings in early December. So that would be between the MLB postseason, including the postseason, and afterwards. You'd have a dead period in which teams could negotiate, but no deals can be signed. And then on day one, the Monday of the winter meetings, MLB free agency begins. And much like NBA free agency or NFL free agency, you would then get this massive flurry of signings, and news would come hot and heavy and be really interesting for a little while after weeks of just seeing it slowly play out with negotiations. And maybe there'd be some leaks, some tampering, some legal tampering, all of that stuff that we make fun of in the NFL offseason. But look what it happens when the NBA free agency opens and you get this wild flurry. It's exciting as hell. And this is what MLB is now going to try to do. So day one of the winter meetings, free agency would begin, and then it would close on the 21st of December. And from December 21st through the first Monday in February, no free agent signings or trades would be allowed. So that dead period that's been dead and kind of just sitting around and talking a little hot stove, but it's not really taking place, would be dead on the books. It would be officially shut down on the books. And it's a lot more clear that way. And then from that first Monday in February onward, everything's open again. So it's kind of essentially how it's worked with that dead period between the end of December and early February. But this just goes ahead and makes it legal, makes it what the situation ought to be, which means also that after December 21st, everybody in baseball, and go celebrate your holidays. Go get away. Okay. Which is probably why the self-involved and self-motivated people voting for this stuff, be it players, agents, front offices, negotiating for this stuff, they'll probably go for it. I think they would certainly go for it. And they should go for it. And in that sense, I think it'd be a much better off-season feel, don't you? 312-644-6767 is the number. Don't you think that would be better? I think that would definitely be better. That free agent dead period where not only can guys not sign, but they wouldn't be allowed to sign, and you wouldn't have to have kind of the awkwardness of waiting for it to take place. That would be excellent if you could get it that way. For sure. Be better for baseball, be better for the offseason, better for conversation. And you know me, I think that baseball is the best conversational sport there is, and it's a never-ending treasure trove of conversational possibilities. But I do believe that the offseason does not function as best as it could. Here's a texter that says, MLB's proposal is too condensed. How about a 3 to 4 week dark period centered on the holidays? Yeah, I mean, it's kind of what it is. It's about a 5 or 6 week dark period from December 21 until the first Monday in February. So it's the end of December and then all of January. So that works to me. Another text. They're trying to force stuff with the bargaining agreement because that window before the contract expires, literally the same gap of 2 to 3 weeks. Yeah, I think they are trying to force stuff. They're trying to put absolutely everything on the table. And that's what I was told was indeed the plan, was what they were trying to do. So, you know, they want everything out there so they can give and take and absolutely have a chance to concede certain things while they fight harder for other things. You know? Absolutely need to have things that they can give up under the guise and under the appearance of actually
free and fair and

0: negotiations. Because the owners are dug in. Man, they are so dug in. And they are going to stay right where they are in trying to force the salary cap and to force the salary floor. It's been weird goings on in that regard with Mark Walter and the Dodgers as they, you know, Mark Walter essentially flipped the Lakers because he needed the money. And now there's talk that they might flip the Dodgers. But I don't know if that's actually going to be the case or not. But either way, I mean, the Dodgers are obviously the standard bearer in terms of payroll and what and how they make money and how they re-spend the money and reinvest the money. And it's going to lead to a long off-season of the owners, the other owners, trying to force the hand of anybody that isn't on the side of the non-Dodgers in terms of the agreements. And I think most people are there. I think most organizations are there. So, yeah. I don't know. Texture asks, is there going to be a Cubs convention this winter? I would assume so. I would assume so. But things like that might indeed get canceled if we do have a work stoppage or the appearance of a work stoppage. It's a great question because the Cubs convention and Sox Fest, which came back and is going to come back over at the Romova Theater, which was excellent. I mean, both of those things and all orgs in baseball have like a winter gathering now. Every organization does. Those things have become business entities unto themselves and they've become fan interaction moments unto themselves and really, you know, enjoyable as well as promotional tools. But if there's no agreement between the players and the owners, I could certainly imagine that it won't be something that can take place. So, interesting. I would hope that that is something that could take place, but we'll have to see. It's 312-644-6767 is the phone number. Hop on in if you want to talk Cubs, if you want to talk White Sox here in MLB as we're on Hit and Run, leading into a full day of genuine live and local content. I absolutely love it. Gabe Ramirez and Carmen Vitale from noon to 3. And then after that, it'll be Russ Dorsey from 3 o'clock until 5:45. Later on today, the White Sox will be in Minnesota against the Twins. It's another bullpen game for the White Sox. Jordan Hicks will be your opener for Will Venable's White Sox. Zebby Matthews, the pitcher on the mound for the Twins, a more traditional starting pitcher for them. And then tonight at 6 o'clock local time, 6:20, in fact, it'll be the Cubs hosting the Reds. You can hear that here on the Score. Shota Imanaga against Chase Burns, who's been absolutely phenomenal. 14-3 is Chase Burns for the Reds with a 2.77 ERA. A couple other late afternoon games will be the Phillies and the Angels, Zach Wheeler against Yusei Kikuchi. And the Orioles and the Athletics, as the Orioles are still alive, two games under 500, but just a game back of that last wild card spot in the American League. The Astros hold that last wild card spot. They are in New York playing against the Mets later on this afternoon as well. And they will indeed be in first place going into games right now for the American League wild card. The White Sox would have a bye as it stands right now. A texter got in a little bit earlier and said, so happy that the White Sox will enter September in first place and as a two seed. Could not ask for more. And that is indeed the case. Looking like the White Sox are in pretty good position to hold on to that two seed and have a bye and play that number six seed. Maybe it's the Astros. Maybe it is the Orioles. It's one of these teams we're talking about. There's a chance it could be the Blue Jays, you know? It's a chance it could be these Twins, although the Twins are four games back of that last wild card spot as of right now, and a White Sox win today could do further damage to that with under 30 games left remaining in the sprint that is the baseball season. Got to give it up for the White Sox, who have been a very interesting front office in terms of how they put everything together. I know there's some people with doubts about whether they've done enough at the trade deadline, and I understand. I understand, because Luis Castillo has had one really dominant start and the rest have really just been okay. Need more out of Luis Castillo. Really do need more out of him, especially if you're going to feel comfortable calling on him in a three-game playoff series, or a five-game playoff series, I should say, and that's what that second round will be for the White Sox. You're going to want to start Castillo. Can't have bullpen game after bullpen game after bullpen game if you're Will Venable. Might be one in the playoff series, but Luis Castillo was brought here in hopes of solidifying your rotation and giving you a guy who you can just kind of pencil in there for six or maybe seven. And he's done it once, but really just once for the White Sox. But otherwise, what they've done has been really creative. And Chris Getz was talking about this. He was on the podcast with John Heyman. And, you know, Chris Getz on that podcast with Sherman, Joel Sherman and John Heyman. And he was talking about how they are a nimble front office. And that is very obvious from what has gone on. But here's Chris Getz on that podcast talking about them as a front office.
1: As we're sitting here, you're one of the four teams over 500. Do you think you're taking advantage of a bad time in the American League? Or do you, give me the sales pitch that this is step one, that you believe that you have a core group together, that this is now the White Sox moving forward for several years, and that you're going to be a factor in playoff races beyond just this season?
2: Well, you know, you look at a run differential, and obviously that factors in our league as well, because those are the teams that we're playing often. But, you know, reflecting back to you know, last year, our second half, a run differential, same thing this year. You look at our lineup, you know, there's versatility, there's lefty, righty, it's young players, it's controllable. Our bullpen, you know, Grant Taylor, what he's been able to provide, you know, Hudson, Ian Newcomb's, you know, going to be a free agent at the end of the year. You look at some of our young starters, and certainly no one ever feels good about the depth of starting pitching. And that's something that, you know, you continue to focus on. You look at what Caleb Bonnemer has done as one of the top prospects in minor league baseball. You introduce Hagen Smith to the big leagues, and he's been a real weapon already out of the bullpen. We've got, we feel like a young, exciting team that is hungry, that is learning how to win and getting results. Is it a, are we fortunate to be playing in a season where the league does seem to have some teams that are under 500? Sure, certainly. But there's it's tough to really value what confidence can do for a club. That's a real thing. And, you know, we took a step forward last year, taking another step next year. Do we think that we're solidified and we're good to go? Absolutely not. But we know that we're a nimble organization. We've got a process. We can adapt. We'll see what the free agent market looks like. We'll see what the trade market looks like. We feel really good about Will Venable and our coaching staff. Our front office continues to grow and learn. And you know, we feel like we're equipped. We do to continue to have success. So, 26, you know, it goes without saying, we feel really happy about what we've been able to accomplish, but we don't think that this is a, you know, one hit wonder. We don't. We think what we're entering into a stage that's going to be really exciting for White Sox fans and baseball fans. It's been really, it's been fun, the amount of people that have kind of come out of the woodwork and really recognize what we've been able to accomplish. It's a great story. It really is. And I don't think it's a story that's just going to end here after the 26th season.
3: How is it for you? I mean, reportedly, the White Sox had the lowest revenue in baseball last year, which is really something, because we expect that to be the Marlins.
0: So that's John Heyman and Joel Sherman and Chris Getz talking about what the White Sox story has been. And I think it's a well-crafted question by Sherman at the top, and so you got kind of an interesting answer there, which is, you know, are you a flash in the pan? Are you just, you know, one of those surprise teams that's taking advantage of a bad American League, or do you have lasting power? And Chris Getz makes the case there, and it's, you know, it's a broader question than just like, are the White Sox for real? Which has been the question of the first half. And an understandable one, but I think that's been answered. I'm tired of answering that question. I think it's obvious that they are. And here they are, 4.5 games up on their division. here on the 30th of August, and with a bye in the American League, it's obvious that they are for real in terms of this season in its own little bubble. But is it the beginning of something else? I gave you the stat early on in the show, and if you didn't hear it from the beginning of the show, that the White Sox now have won the most games by any team that was coming off three straight 100 loss seasons. Okay. And I think that's interesting just for context. The 1925 Boston Braves, the 1965 Washington Senators, and the 2014 Astros, they'd all won 70 games in a season after losing 100 for 3 years in a row. And I can tell you that the 2014 Astros lost 100 games pretty much by design for those 3 years in a row. It was a rebuild much like the Cubs, much like the White Sox when Rick Hahn took over, where it was intentionally not prioritizing winning on the big league level, right? And you were told, look, zoom out. You gotta expand your horizons. You gotta look down at the prospects and think about what may or may not be happening below and how it's going to set you up for a good long run. And the White Sox are hoping that, like the Astros after 2014, they can go on a big, long franchise run. By the way, Hit and Run is being brought to you by Wildfire Restaurants with their 5 Chicagoland-like locations. We thank Wildfire for their involvement and for being part of the ball club. Wildfire is outstanding, and I can't wait to be there on Tuesday. But look at the Houston Astros franchise encyclopedia to see those three seasons of 100 losses or more, followed by a year where they went 70 and 92. Ooh, look, they're much better. Oh, look at that. But did people believe in them? They believed that there was some coming because there was a lot of young kids. And after that, here are the Astros' win totals starting in 2015, okay? 86 make the playoffs, 84 and they don't. And then 101 wins, 103 wins, 107 wins. Then there was the pandemic season where they made the playoffs again. And then after that, as full seasons resume, 95 wins, 106 wins, 90 wins, 88 wins, 87 wins. Didn't make the playoffs last year, which ended a 8-year run of playoffs. 9 out of 10 seasons where they made the playoffs. So there it is. That's what happened after the Astros emerged from three straight seasons of 100 losses. They had one sort of middling year and then 9 out of 10 years where they made the playoffs. My goodness. You know, it's kind of folly to believe that the White Sox could do that. Because what you'll need to do is re-sign some of your own players to big time extensions and sign some free agents to big money contracts to complete and extend the window. In that regard, quickly, here's Chris Getz on whether Munetaka Murakami could get an extension with the White Sox from that same podcast.
2: That's what he's provided, that type of production over there. He works his butt off. I mean, he's one of the hardest workers that I've seen and been around on both sides of the ball. Great teammate. He really is. Guys have just fallen in love with him, and I think he's really happy here, and we're happy to have him here. We would love to have him here long term. It seems that he has interest, and we do as well. We've had some conversations, but we'll just leave it at that. In the meantime, hopefully he can help us get this season to a finish line, and we feel really good about our 26th season.
0: We've had some conversations. We'll just leave it at that. I'm glad the conversations have been had. I hope that they do sign him to an extension. If they need the new ownership money, I hope that Jerry works it out with new ownership and say, hey, you're going to transition to being the boss here anyway. Why don't we agree that, you know, we can help make something happen, put our finances together if need be? Because Munetaka Murakami is a superstar. White Sox found one, and he's a special presence in that locker room and in that clubhouse, and they should not let him go be a freaking Dodger. 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When we come back, we'll get you ready for the day in baseball and a full day live and local on The Score with a few more nuggets from an incredible day yesterday at Wrigley Field as well. Keep it right here on Hit and Run on The Score.
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13: I think you can change the game in so many different ways. I think that one day it's hitting three homers, the next day it's making three diving plays, or just running down balls that nobody else can go catch out there in center field. Next day it's stealing third and the ball going into left field and him scoring. It's just so many different things you can do on a baseball field and impact the baseball game and energizes the whole group. And
14: It's Alex Bregman talking about Pete Crow Armstrong. Pete, one of the best stories in all of sports this year. The single best individual story in all of MLB, I mean, is his development and his growth and what he's become. And I know some people were talking about this as like an MVP.

0: race where he's Karl Malone to Shohei Ohtani's Michael Jordan. And I get that mindset because the Ohtani fatigue can be real, just like there was the Jordan fatigue. But at this point, Pete is a better player than Shohei Ohtani this year. In this particular season, Pete Crow Armstrong is a better player than Shohei Ohtani. That's actually easy to say right now. Ohtani doesn't play the field. And he was great as a pitcher for a while, but he hasn't pitched other than those first 14 starts. So if he was still pitching, it'd be even a more fun debate. But as it stands right now, Pete is far and away the favorite to win MVP and should be. Here's a little more Alex Bregman on Pete Crow Armstrong against lefties, because it should be noted he has the best left-on-left OPS in all of baseball this season. No left-handed hitter is hitting left-handed pitchers better than Pete Crow Armstrong is. And he hit those two home runs off Andrew Abbott yesterday. It wasn't all three, right? It was just two off Andrew Abbott. Here's Alex Bregman on Pete against lefties.
1: I say, yeah, it is unusual. It takes an elite level player, and he's elite, and he can make an adjustments really quickly. And I think approach-wise against lefties, he's locked in. He knows what he's looking for, and he's not going to miss it.
0: So what he's done is he's gotten right on top of the plate in a different way. He's got, instead of, you know, standing further away, he's gotten right on top of the plate. Like, all right, you're going to hit me, go ahead and hit me. You're going to throw a curveball that breaks in, and it's going to look like it hits me. I can handle it. There was a great article written a few years ago about Kyle Schwarber's improvement against lefties. I've referenced it before on this show. And basically, Schwarber had to be taught and had to learn and had to grow what he admitted was the courage to stand in there against lefties and be prepared to effing die. Don't be afraid to effing die. To stand in there and be like, all right, might be a fastball right in my head. Or it might be a curveball that looks like a fastball right at my head. So be it. That's why I'm wearing a helmet. That's why I'm wearing an arm guard. That's why I'm wearing a shin guard. Like wear all the safety stuff that you need that Barry Bonds really started doing. Remember when Bonds just like started standing in there and just being completely unafraid of lefties? I know he was on the juice, but he was great before that, everybody. And you know, and just you can't have fear. You're not allowed to have any fear in there, even when you're standing in there and it looks as horrific, as terrifying as it does to be in there. It's just unbelievable. And meanwhile, here is Pete now at minus 1200 to win National League MVP, and justifiably so. Minus 1200. It's crazy. And it's just amazing. And a couple of numbers just to look at as Pete is finishing August here. He's got 12 homers, 6 stolen bases and 16 walks this month. Okay. So that is showing you a guy with all the power to hit home runs, but also enough speed to steal some bases. And oh, by the way, he's patient enough to walk. And I know it feels arbitrary, and it fairly is, but you can look retroactively and just figure out what players can actually do this, okay? Pete Crow Armstrong this month of this season. The other two players to do it, Willie Mays in July of 1955 and Babe Ruth twice. May of 1930 and June of 1920. That's crazy. I wonder what Twitter was talking about when Babe Ruth did that in May of 1930. They're like, I can't believe he's still the same player he was in June 1920. And then people were like, you shut up. You're an idiot. You don't know anything. Oh, wait, they didn't have that? That didn't exist? These are just numbers that people wrote down after the game or during the game and then painstakingly recorded in a box score that would be in your morning newspaper if you were lucky. Or maybe you'd have to wait until Sunday to read it in J.G. Taylor Spink's The Sporting News. And just once a week, you'd get the sporting news and be like, oh, let me see the box scores. Here's how my team did. I'd heard rumors of that. There was a man who just rode a horse 600 miles and told me what had happened in a ball game. Now I can read about it. Meanwhile, I can watch a game from anywhere in the country on my phone. You're lucky. You damn kids, you know how lucky you are? You're as lucky as I am. I get to talk baseball in a

0: two-team town on a Sunday morning with freedom, and I appreciate the opportunity to do it every morning, every week. David Dykstra, great job, man. Thanks for rolling with everything. A lot. If people have no idea how many plates we're spinning on this particular show. They have absolutely no idea. Great job, David. Thank you, Sean Sears, doing a great job as my hit-and-run consigliere. I think that's the official designation now. I'm going to go with that. Jake Arrieta was terrific today at 9:40. Go seek it out. Andrew Berlin was fascinating at 10 o'clock. Coming up next, we are live and local with Gabe Ramirez and Carmi V at noon on The Score. Love that. And then after that, it'll be Russ Dorsey from 3 until 5:45. Have a great afternoon, a great day, everybody. 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
18: Sunday. That's what they're calling it. And I'm just glad, Carmen, that
14: in a couple of weeks from now at 12 o'clock, I'll be watching Bears football instead of sitting here.
18: I

0: No.
1: Sitting here.
0: Is it just me, or do you have the same sense of relief in the last preseason game? Because obviously the starters aren't playing and this, that, the other. But when it's over, I'm like, oh, here we go.
2: You saw it. You felt it. There was like so many interviews towards the end of the game, and like everyone's smiling because they know the real
0: game. It's like last day of,
2: yes.
0: I don't know, like last day of school, but like not because school
2: like your
0: is
2: seminar
0: football.
2: Before
0: yeah.
2: whatever you're doing. Something like that.
0: I was also the kid that got really excited for the first day of school.
2: Okay.
0: So I would celebrate kind of the last of summer because I loved like, you
2: That's
0: know.
2: Weird, but okay.
0: It is. I was that kid.
2: Do you have a
0: I was not the kid though that raised my hand and asked more questions when the teacher was like going to let us out. So don't worry. I wasn't that
2: you
0: kid,
2: have
0: but
2: balance
0: I loved
2: in life.
0: You know why I loved it though? I loved school supplies.
2: Okay. Fair enough. Well, we're going to need your pencils and pens ready because we're going to be doing a lot of talking. You need to take notes about what we're going to be discussing today. Of course, we have a great show lined up for you. We got Herb Howard hanging out with us at 1 o'clock.
0: Yeah, Herb.
2: Ben Solak talking NFL in the 1 o'clock hour. And then coming up at 12:25, we get to talk some Chicago Cubs with Michael Cirami from Bleacher Report. And of course, a lot to discuss. I mean, the best player playing baseball in Chicago since Sammy Sosa is just absolutely on fire. Mm-hmm. Pete Crow Armstrong, what a day yesterday when the Cubs get the victory over the Cincinnati Reds. I mean,
0: in front of Sammy Sosa.
2: In front of all of them.
0: In front of all of them.
2: That's how you do it.
0: I know.
2: If you're like a young stud and you're like, I'm thinking like basketball courts where like, you know, the guys come to the park and come watch the new kid that's playing. And then you're like, yes, come watch me play and watch me put on this show. And I mean, and, you know, you think Wrigley Field, August, dog days. Uh-huh. It doesn't really get better than that if you're a Cubs fan, if you enjoy watching baseball and purity and its form. Because Pete Crow Armstrong, man, what he's doing right now is just incredible.
0: It really is. And I loved what he said about playing in front of the Cubs 150-year anniversary team, right? We're celebrating 150 years. And there was all these legends in attendance, including Sammy Sosa. And he talked about how his butterflies were different in the beginning. Like before, he was like, honestly, the most nervous I was doing my pregame routine in front of all of these guys. And then what does Sammy say to him as before the game gets going is, I want three out of you. And PCA is like, I've never done that before. And what does he do?
2: Sometimes it'd be like that.
0: And this is why I love baseball, Gabe. It's the most woo-woo sport.
2: What you mean?
0: Because PCA said it. He was like, I don't know what he passed on to me, but like baseball's yes. weird. This game is weird
2: right.
0: like that.
2: You're right.
0: It's the most woo-woo sport. It's just like there's little witchy aspects to
2: there
0: it.
2: There is. I definitely think I can think back to moments where like you see a pitcher just on fire or a batter on fire and you're playing the game with them and you're like, hey, let me get some of that. And then you try to touch them, but they're like, No. Don't touch me.
0: The traditions PCA. Are so steeped in there. And even when like you talk to baseball scouts, and all of them have different ways of evaluating players. And a lot of the ways that they evaluate players have nothing to do with their stats.
2: True.
0: So I think it just kind of breeds little woo-woo things.
2: PCA 4-for-6 yesterday. 6 RBIs, 3 homers, no walks, no strikeouts. And there was one moment in particular that really let me know that PCA is, I mean, not that you doubt it ever, but you know PCA is about his game because he had got a single. It was in his third at bat. He had a single. And then after him, Seiya gets another hit. And he could have stayed on second and stole third. Mm-hmm. He didn't have to push it out and get to third and ended up scoring on an easy base hit after that. And I thought to myself in that moment, like, he's not chasing 40-40. He's not out there. He's literally playing the game of baseball the only way that he knows how. And that's hard and fast. And he was doing it yesterday. And listen, as a Sox fan that I am, right?
0: And I am.
2: I remember, and Carmi is, I remember when Chris Bryant won the MVP. And I would take so many tickets from here because, you know, Cubs are playing here. We get tickets occasionally. So I would just get the Cubs tickets all the time. And people would always be like, why are you going to Wrigley to watch the Cubs? And I'm like, I'm not going to watch the Cubs. I'm going to watch Chris Bryant.
0: Yeah.
2: He's the MVP of the league.
0: Right.
2: I like baseball. This is the best player in baseball. I have no problem watching this guy. And I think Pete Crow Armstrong is the same way, where if you're a Cubs fan and Munetaka Murakami is at the plate, I would hope you pause for a second.
0: Yeah.
2: Just maybe take a look because you never know what's going to happen. And I think the same respect is due for a guy like Pete Crow Armstrong. Absolutely. It should exist naturally. But when you, I mean, damn, three homers in a game.
0: Three.
2: And you're just like, yeah, I'm the man. Three. Walking around with the number three on the bases. Like, that's pretty gangster.
0: What, the last time a Cubs player did that was Lamar Johnson in 1977?
2: Oh, my gosh. Is that right? That's crazy.
0: Yeah. Something like, wait. Okay. The

0: Did I? I think I might have. Sorry, my notes.
1: Good thing we got David Dykstra on the ones and twos. No, that's the beauty of having.
0: I was going to say that was a stat from the Sox because it was the three hits that Andrew Benintendi had. And he was the only three hits that the White Sox.
1: Three is the magic number from yesterday.
0: Three is the magic number from yesterday. That's why I was like, wait, my notes. That doesn't sound right. My notes are.
1: And also the amount of runs the White Sox scored yesterday in their victory against the Twins.
0: Come from behind.
1: Just an incredible performance. These are the games when you're thinking about what a first place team looks like.
0: Right.
1: And you know how difficult it is to pull victories out or to win series in baseball and to get one like this, to solidify the series victory, right?
0: Mm-hmm.
1: And series win and to get it in this fashion, I mean, it's great. Andrew Benintendi, why the CHSN put up a post and it's like, all right, here are the three hits from the game.
0: That's all. That's all you needed to see.
1: But you love those because you aren't supposed to win those.
0: No, you're not supposed to win those. That's it. Yeah.
1: And I'll say this. There's been a lot of talk lately about whether or not Munetaka Murakami should get a contract over $100 million. And then they highlight the fact that Benintendi has his $75 million deal. He's earned every penny of
0: it. He really has.
1: I want to be very clear. Andrew Benintendi, over the course of his contract, has earned every penny, if not outplayed it, in terms of being a solid outfielder for you at any moment. He's, for whatever reason, picked up his power stats over the last year and a half.
0: Yeah.
1: And you see now where if you might have had bad marks on him when he first got here, you see now that when placed in a good team with other good players around him, you can have a guy that can contribute to this level. Because when you see Andrew Benintendi out there, and this game not just solidifies it, but you're like, if you know, you're like, yeah. Yes,
0: yeah.
1: He's capable of that. He's been doing that. Pinch hit homers, coming in off the bench, giving you exactly what you need, being a guy that can solidify the back end of your lineup. I mean, it has been impressive to watch.
0: Did you see what he said about hitting at Target Field specifically?
1: Oh, no. What'd he say?
0: No, it was good. He was like, I don't know why. I just see the ball really well here. And I'm like, what? And
1: I love that.
0: And he, listen, it's very clear. And it's been a thing with the Sox now. Our friend Chuck Garfine pointed this out. They have been so good on the road these last few months. Like the first half of the season they were 15-25 leading into June on the road.
1: Oh, that's good. That's a good number.
0: And then 16-11 since.
1: Oh, wow. Okay.
0: On the road, which, and when you have guys like Benintendi who are like, yeah, I don't know, at Target Field, I just see the ball better.
1: I love
0: it. And I'm like, whatever it takes, man, but it means the team itself, because like you said, you're not supposed to win that game. You're not supposed to win that game, but you do because of a guy that gets all three hits for you that apparently just sees the ball really well at Target Field. So that should bode well for today.
1: Yeah, and yesterday, Connor, you really got to tip your cap to, you know, the pitching. Right? Yeah. Eric Fetty comes out. This is a guy who's had an opener his last couple of times, gets the opportunity to get out from the beginning. They switch the roles with Sean Newcomb, where he then comes in afterwards. And then Brian Hudson, you've seen him. They tried to make Grant Taylor the eighth inning guy, and Brian Hudson had a stretch a couple of months ago where he was the ninth inning guy for the White Sox and then got roughed up a little bit and they had to change things around, but local guy made good. Godfrey, Illinois, Brian Hudson, you know, coming up. And so you love games like that, again, where a guy like Eric Fetty coming in, you know, he was a guy who obviously was going to be bumped back down. They had Anthony Kay being the guy that was going to be in the rotation. Mm-hmm. Fetty was your, you know, long reliever. And just, again, it's a game that you're not supposed to win. And you love exactly what you got from your team yesterday. Shout out to Will Venable, despite what some might say and maybe his gaffes. So what? You're going to have a couple of snafus throughout the season. The fact of the matter is, if you told anyone, Carmi, anyone, that they'd be in second place holding on to a bye in the first round on the day before September 1st, like you'd be like, manager of the year.
0: If you told anybody that a week ago, I saw Sox fans all over social media being like, whoa, whoa, whoa, I don't even know if we're making the playoffs yet, or people, especially people from outside Chicago, but the outward perception was that the Sox are still not for real and they might not even get to the playoffs. And now you're staring down a bye.
1: It's looking good. It's looking good. And continue to beat teams like Minnesota.
0: They've got the Guardians in.
1: Yeah. Cleveland's had a tough
0: series.
1: Cleveland's had a tough weekend playing against the Kansas City Royals, who have been hot right now. And so again, we'll be watching all the scoreboards closely. Right here on 104.3 The Score. It is Gabe Ramirez hanging out with Carmen Vitale. We'll be hanging out till 3 o'clock. We, if you guys didn't know, of course, Cubs baseball a little later today, but we're live and local just for you, leading up to Cubs Reds for tonight's Cubs game. And you know, we're the only local broadcast. So make sure you guys stay in tune with us. Russ Dorsey going to be hanging out with us going to be jumping on a little later today at 3 o'clock, leading you into Cubs baseball. Pregame begins right here, 5:45-ish, yeah. Right around there.
0: Right around there.
1: But big news also happening here in Chicago, and that is, if you did not know, didn't hang out with the team because they said it was a hamstring injury. There was rumors circulating that phone calls were being made, and now it is, in fact, true. Jerron Dexter, no longer a member of the Chicago Bears.
0: Yes. And we were talking about, on Friday, just the depth, because Ben Johnson was talking about the depth of the interior defensive line. And you think, all right, that's the selling point, though, is that you have a really deep rotation, and that even if you don't have that guy, you at least have some guys that'll stay fresh because you have a really deep rotation. Well, now that rotation gets a little less deep, but it goes in favor of a corner that started all 17 games or played in all 17 games last year. And I think the deal between, you know, obviously Ian Cunningham is down in Atlanta.
1: Right.
0: So it says something that he wanted Jerron Dexter. He was the reason that the Bears, you know, had Jerron Dexter. He was part of the reason for that. He was Brian Poole's right-hand man before he went and took the GM job in Atlanta.
1: Right.
0: So you have now...
1: How convenient.
0: But to thread that needle as Ryan Poles and to say, all right, well, we clearly need corner help.
1: It's a smart thing to do.
0: It's smart.
1: I mean, you're taking an area of surplus and you're trying to...
0: turn it into something.
1: Exactly. And so you get a guy in Clark Phillips III, former fourth round pick for the Atlanta Falcons. You also get a fifth round pick in exchange for Jerron Dexter. Now, of course, a lot of upside with Jerron. 6 sacks last year. You felt as though he could have been on the precipice of turning a corner,
0: right?
1: But Clark Phillips, he had the bicep injury or tricep injury last year that kept him out, and so he's someone that they were hoping for. He was going to be in the mix, but he was the third cornerback over there. So kind of like the same thing. They had depth in Atlanta, and so for them, that's where it made sense,
0: right,
1: to then swap out a guy who they had high hopes for. They themselves were thinking the same thing about him, where this is a guy where we were hoping he could turn the corner. But he's a small guy. 5'9", 185? You mean like that, Gabe in high school? I don't know. Like,
0: it's interesting, too, because you saw last year them prioritize bigger corners, right? You had Nashon Wright, who was 6'4".
1: That's a great point.
0: And you saw the benefit of that, too, because any of those 50-50 balls... if he's as big as a receiver, has long arms like a receiver, he caught some of those. But like, that was part of the takeaway spree that the Bears defense went on.
1: Right.
0: So it's interesting to see, all right, was this just like an availability thing, or are we just trying to get faster? Like, what's the...
1: Carmen, you know exactly what happened. Ian Cunningham called up his boy. This is not... He said, hey. I got a guy that, you know, we liked him. Didn't necessarily, wasn't a big impact player. We liked him, though. Maybe he could be turned in the corner. You guys got one of those, too. And you know what? I thought you were a little fifth-round pick for that.
0: I know.
1: I mean.
0: Which you did give up in the trade for Garrett Bradbury. So now, like, this past year. So now you're kind of recouping.
1: Another great
0: You're going to have an extra fifth-round pick.
1: And are you going to pay Jerron Dexter? Right, these are other things that you're thinking about when you're looking at your interior line.
0: Although you have an out, like, you know, Grady Jarrett's going to cost you money this year, but after this year, you know, you have your contracts on the defensive line go down after this year. So, like, I think you could have paid him.
1: Would you have wanted to pay him?
0: I think it would have depended on what he did this year.
1: And I think, right, yeah, that's a bigger one. Well,
0: now what happens if he does go to Atlanta?
1: Well, I think that's part of it as well. When you're thinking about Jerron Dexter and where you want to put your dollars, even if he had a good season.
0: Right.
1: I think Ryan Poles has learned now where he's like, hey, you know what? I'm going to trust my gut. And if you had a good season, I wouldn't feel comfortable giving you dollars, you know, before I felt completely comfortable with what it is that you were doing. But again, Bears trade Jerron Dexter to the Atlanta Falcons for Clark Phillips III and a fifth round pick coming back this way. So Bears getting some more talent in the secondary, obviously an area where they need some help in, and then moving on from a guy where that could have been. So, I mean, Neville Gallimore, Jordan Vandenberg, I mean,
0: I was just going to say, how much of a vote of confidence is that in Jordan Vandenberg?
1: Oh my gosh. Javon, I mean, yes.
0: Like, you, and this is, I mean, got to give credit where it's due, where you're getting really productive players on day three from, since, at least since Ben Johnson's been here.
1: It's a great point.
0: Where I think that that also speaks to how involved Ben Johnson is in the actual personnel process. Because you hit on Kyle Manungai last year, and now this year it looks like you're going to hit on Jordan Vandenberg. And if you can get quality players, even if they're a rotational guy like Jordan Vandenberg
1: should be. No, that's why I looked up and I was like, well, you're right. Yeah, if he could just contribute.
0: If you can just get really solid contributors in the third, on day three of the draft, that's... that's a good draft to me, because honestly, what's not looking so great is Jervon Dexter's draft class, which is, I mean, it produced Darnell Wright.
1: Fair.
0: Great. I think the verdict's still out on Tyreek Stevenson. I mean, you still have Roschon Johnson and Noah Sewell on the roster, but how productive are those guys?
1: That's why he got rid of Jervon Dexter, because he didn't want to have to make tough decisions. He's like, you know what, before I make another mistake and keep somebody too long, let me trade him. And Ian Cunningham. Hopefully Ian Cunningham's not the one that's gonna unlock Jervon
0: Dexter. I mean, there's a lot of support too, I feel like, in Atlanta for a guy that's still developing. When you talk about, you know, Atlanta has a good defense. And that's going to be their hope, because they can't figure out this quarterback situation.
1: Which is going to be tough, too. But you're right. A couple weeks away. Bears get the Carolina Panthers September 13th. I'm going to be so locked into the start of football. Like, I have my fantasy draft. I know you said you had yours already.
0: Yeah, we had ours on Thursday.
1: Mine is tomorrow. And I just feel... and you know what the worst thing is? You know how, like... you try to be the person that's like, you're like, hey, whenever you guys want to do the draft, don't worry about me. I'll make it work. I've drafted on the radio before, which I've literally had.
0: Oh, yeah.
1: I've been there before. So then I tell them, they're like, yeah, Monday.
0: Where is the funniest place you've drafted? I'm trying to think of what mine is.
1: Here, like, literally, yeah. Right here in this space that I'm in right now at the score, I'm doing a solo show too, which is the worst. I'm doing a solo show. And you're just like, trying to time up your breaks with your draft picks.
0: With your draft.
1: Yeah, like, let me do this. But you got your cue ready. And then, anyways, it's the worst. The point being is tomorrow I have an event. So Culture Shock Golf Weekend is like this golfing event. They have events all weekend. Today, the puttery, 3 o'clock, I'll be hanging out over there.
0: Fun.
1: But tomorrow they have this, you know, shotgun scramble. And then like the after party afterwards at Harborside International. And I'm like, no, I don't want to be doing my fantasy football draft while I'm golfing. No, that's like the worst thing ever. And it's like a day off where I don't work, so I can like have some bevies, you know, and whatever elsies that you have on the course.
0: I mean, you should do that anyway.
1: But I don't want to be. I want to be locked in. I want to win this championship.
0: No, I feel like a couple drinks really helps the draft process.
1: You know what happens?
0: Helps the medicine go down.
1: Carmen, you know what happens when you have a couple drinks before a draft? You take Caleb Williams in the third. You're like, Roma Dunze to the Pro Bowl.
0: Actually, I wasn't even stone cold sober. I had a glass of wine while we were doing our draft. But I did take Colson Loveland in the second round, because for all the reasons, I outlined the reasons on Friday, though. I do not regret that at all, because I knew that he was going to be taken if I had left him to the third round. And how often do you get a tight end that I think is going to be as productive as a number one wide receiver?
1: True. You're right. Well, we get to discuss that, a lot of that, in the 1 o'clock hour. Herb Howard hanging out with us, Ben Solak. But coming up on the other side, we get to continue to discuss the hottest man in Chicago. And I'm not talking about his looks. I'm talking about him at the plate. Pete Armstrong. We get to discuss with our next guest right here, Michael Cerami from Bleacher Report. Going to tell us all the reasons why he should be the MVP. It's Gabe Ramirez. It's Carmen Vitale hanging out on a Sunday, live and local for you, listening pleasure, right here on 104.3 The Score.
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16: And the pitch. A swing and a drive. Left center field. It's a hat trick. His third home run of the day. And the Cubs have broken it wide open and lead 13-5. Pete Crow Armstrong building a strong case to be the National League Most Valuable Player.
17: That's the right thing to do. 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

0: job done right the first time. You can check them out, of course, on Bleacher Report and always right here on 104.3 The Score, hanging out with us. It is Michael Cerami. Michael, how you doing, brother? Good to talk to you again.
1: Hi, Michael.
2: Hi, guys. And wait, I have to make a quick correction. That's Bleacher Nation. We've been there before. We know this.
0: Of course we do.
2: No big deal. It happens all the time.
0: No, that is a big deal, and I'm glad that we corrected that. But another big deal in the city of Chicago, we got to talk about him first, Pete Carr Armstrong. I mean, I, as a Sox fan, Michael, you know, we've had these conversations before, but I love to be able to look at the Cubs team and have someone that you can undeniably get behind.
2: It's the most incredible performance, you know, we've seen in a very long time. He has a very real chance to wind up as one of the best individual Cubs seasons of all time. I mean, frankly, he's already pretty close. The numbers are top five, top six as of this point with a month to go. And if he gets even a little bit closer, you can have the argument yourself. You know, after a certain threshold is crossed, it's really about what you prefer, what type of player. And it's hard to deny a guy who hits as many home runs, steals as many bases, hits for an average, gets on base, plays elite center field defense. He's this total package. He's everything we've ever wanted in a player. And on top of that, he's got the personality and the magnetism. It's just absolutely a pleasure to watch. And it's a really, really special year for PCA.
1: Well, that's where I was going to go next, Michael, because he's the total package in so many ways, even the intangible ways that you want out of a superstar. You talk about being in all of the guys that were in attendance last night for the Cubs 150 celebration. Sammy Sosa's telling him, hey, I want 3 home runs from you today. And then the kid goes out and delivers and talks about it afterwards. I mean, that matters when it comes to making a superstar.
2: Absolutely. I mean, this is almost like an unfair thing to put on him, but he has all of the magnetism that Javier Baez had, mm-hmm. and all of like the skill that Chris Bryant had in 2016, right? And on top of that, he plays defense at one of the most important positions. So it's really incredible. And then, you know, for Sammy Sosa, the only other Cubs player to go 30-30 once, he did it twice. And PCA has already done it twice and is about to, you know, he's got a 1 month period here where he can try to get to 40-40. Mm-hmm. It's just incredible. But I think the first time I really fully appreciated PCA's sort of star power was when they had him mic'd up in the All-Star game last year. And you know, the announcers were asking him questions, the broadcasters, about young players across the country trying to emulate him and play like him. And what does he think about that? And instead of giving a generic answer where he could just go, you know, hey, that's great, I love when people want to be like me or whatever, he really said something a little bit more insightful, especially for a 23-year-old or 24-year-old at the time. And it was, I want every young player across the country to play exactly how they want to play. They want to put their head down and run hard and be quiet about it. That's great. If you want to be loud and, you know, pimp your home runs around third base, do that. And it was such a great moment of like leadership for such a young player to have the, you know, the presence of mind mm-hmm. to say something like that instead of just taking the easy way out, which I never, you know, never ding a player for just saying the generic responses. They get asked a lot of questions, but it was a really good answer. And that was the first time I went, wait a minute, this kid might be something special off the field as well as on.
0: And we've seen it on display lately, right, where he's talking about the third base incident, you know, where the third base coach is stealing the sign, or he's talking about the missed balk, and he was 0 for 11 before he got that last hit in the series against the Diamondbacks, and talking about how he needs to be better in certain situations. You've seen that. And, you know, I try to pinpoint what that moment has been like. And Michael, I know you watch this Cubs team closely. And I think back to, you know, 2024, right, where they bring him up. And then a couple months later, he goes back down. And now he's back up again. And you're not sure what the time. Now you get a year like this where even at the beginning of the season, you weren't necessarily sure. Was there a slump coming off of the World Baseball Classic? Can you pinpoint a time or a window in your mind, Michael, where you felt like this started to look different for PCA?
2: Well, we could certainly follow it logically, right? Because last year in the first half of the season, you know, he was going berserk at the plate, right? It was very exciting, and He was approaching 30-30, and then, as we know, he sort of fell off a cliff in the second half. But what I think what a lot of us never fully stated out loud, or at least were honest with ourselves, was that even in the first half of that season, when things were going well, his underlying metrics weren't as encouraging as you'd want them to be. Obviously, the results spoke for themselves, and he was young, and all of that provided plenty of reasons for hope. But there were signs that the second half slump was coming. And then when things start off sort of slowly like that this year, it does make you pause and say, hey, was that really going to just be a blip? But even before he started turning the corner, which was all the way back in early April, I think a lot of people think it took a lot longer than it did, but it was really only a couple weeks of slower performance. The tide started turning, and the first sign that we saw was not just that his walk rate was higher, because fine, that's okay, that can happen in a small sample. It was the actual more granular number of pitches that were out of the zone that he was not swinging at that was going up, which was huge. The number of pitches he was making contact with in the zone was huge. The number of counts he was starting ahead instead of behind had improved. And then all of that went alongside an even increase in bat speed. So all these like deeper level analytics were starting to flip. And then it all came together with the overall performance. And I think he credited Alex Bregman a little bit for presenting him with a different philosophy on how he can prioritize getting on base and the good things that happen thereafter. You don't want him to be passive, especially a guy like PCA with so much power and bat to ball skills. But by being a little bit more selective, even on pitches in the zone that are strikes, by targeting pitches that he wants in his area, he's able to do even more damage. And pitchers can't pitch out of the zone because he will take his walk and steal second base. As good as a double with his speed. So I really think earlier this year, early April, when he stopped swinging at so many pitches out of the zone and started more selectively attacking the ones in his area, that was when it went from, okay, maybe he'll be really good, to actually, this is not just a superstar, this is a sustainably superstar performance.
1: I'm glad you brought up.
2: I think that's about when.
1: I'm glad you brought up Alex Bregman, Michael, because I was wanting to kind of get your perspective looking at this Cubs roster, looking at the clubhouse, and what you think it has been the impact of Alex Bregman, both directly, obviously, with the production, but also indirectly in things like, I don't know, mentoring PCA, if you want to call it that, or just being that resource, that veteran resource for some of these younger superstar players.
2: Yeah, there's no doubt. I think I'm sure there's a million stories that any player could tell about the specific thing Bregman told him or, you know, this demonstrated. But I think the actual biggest takeaway from the outside that we can all appreciate is even throughout his struggles, this entire first half, Alex Bregman's, he kept working insanely hard. Every single thing that every single person around the organization was talking about was how frequently and consistently Alex Bregman was tweaking his game in the cages, working on different approaches at the plate, different stances, different philosophies. And I think that when you are a $175 million player, a 32-year-old, a guy who's won the World Series, a guy who's been in MVP conversations and stuff like that, you know, there's some players who might just fold in on themselves a little bit and say, hey, I just got to figure out this for myself. He was out there demonstrating that no matter what level of the game you're at, no matter how much you have succeeded in the past, the work never stops. And I think that is probably the greatest impact he had, is just the leading by example. And I hope, if anything, rubs off on any of these younger players on the team, it's that no matter where you get, no matter how well you've done, the work does not ever stop, even for a guy like Alex Bregman, who's made all the money in the world and has had all the success in the world. So I think it's probably that. It's just the right type of veteran presence outside of all the things that he may more tangibly, to your point, or more directly actually told a specific player.
0: And I think it's important, too, that you get an opportunity to see a veteran who has been through it all and that is slumping. mm-hmm. and they're still putting sure. in that same work. And so that in itself, as you're mentioning, right, by example, you're able to see that and deal with your own shortcomings that are inevitable throughout the course of 162-game season. We're talking to Michael Cerami from Bleacher Nation right here on 104.3 The Score. Gabe Ramirez along with Carmen Vitale. And you can watch, or excuse me, you can listen to your Cubs today. Take on the Reds at Wrigley Field. Pregame coverage begins at 5:45, first pitch, 6:20. And we're the only local broadcast of tonight's game. Right here, 104.3 The Score in the Northwestern Medicine Cubs Radio Network. And we're live all the way until that happens. After us, Russ Dursey coming on to handle business there. Now, Michael, you wrote back in June that this Cubs team had no identity. And so here we are on the cusp of September. Are they still lacking one, or do you feel like they found it?
2: No, I go back to that piece. I've gone back to that piece a few times because I think it was right around early June, right when sort of the depths of the May slump really crescendoed. I think it was around June 11th. And they were lacking an identity at the time. They didn't seem to know if they were going to be a team that just always battled back or a team that was led by their pitching or this or that. But I do think that what's become very clear and even more so in a slightly negative component is that their defense has become their identity. Mm-hmm. The reason I say negative is because without Dansby Swanson, it's a little bit more apparent how much that had been carrying what has otherwise been a subpar pitching staff, pitching performance overall. I know they've dealt with a lot of injuries. It's not entirely within their control, but I don't think anyone would say that their pitching is on the same level as everything else. The reason they had gotten by for so long is because this Cubs defense is like basically generational. Everywhere you look around the diamond, when everyone is healthy, you have Gold Glove, prior Gold Glove winners or reasonable Gold Glove candidates. It's absolutely insane. However, and even when Dansby Swanson's out, you have a backup shortstop in Nico Hoerner who's more than holding his own. But that's sort of when you start to realize the gap thereafter. Pedro Ramirez has been, you know, what a fantastic rookie season it has been for this kid. And his bat has been playing well above what anyone should have reasonably expected. And he's frankly been asked to move a little bit all over the diamond. But lately, he's been playing second base. And you could just tell at times the difference between, let's say, Nico and Pedro at second base and Dansby and Nico at short. On Friday's game, right before the runs started pouring on, there was a very tough play that I would say 90% of second basemen don't make. I think Nico would have made it at the end of the inning, and that game could have gone a lot differently. And that's sort of when I realized that, yeah, you know what? Defense is what's holding this team together. This is their identity. I know they have star power. They have great bats. Alex Bregman and PCA have been insane in the second half. Seiya Suzuki is having his best season as a Cub, including his defense in right field. But defense is their identity, and that's why the Cubs need Dansby Swanson back as soon as possible, especially because so many of the pitchers they picked up before the deadline, like David Peterson and right at the deadline, like Clay Holmes and Kevin Gausman, get a lot of ground balls, Holmes especially. And that's, you know, the value that the infield defense can provide. So hopefully Swanson, who was seen at the ballpark taking some grounders in the infield, can get back with at least, let's say, a week before the postseason begins, see if he can settle back in, not just on the field, but at the plate and in a rhythm with Nico Hoerner up the middle. That allows Craig Counsell to more creatively deploy Pedro Ramirez and Matt Shaw and Tyrone Taylor. So defense is their identity. I think that's what I may have been missing at the time and what I definitely understand and see now.
0: Yeah, and obviously Dansby coming back is going to help the team and give Craig Counsell a lot more options heading towards the end of the season. Michael, we appreciate you jumping on as always. I know you'll be locked in later on today watching the Cubs face the Reds.
1: Thanks, Michael.
2: Thanks, guys.
0: Of course, Michael Cerami, check him out. Bleacher Nation. You can follow him on Twitter at Michael_Cerami, and that's with a C, not an S.
1: Not an S.
0: You would assume my best in something like that. All right, I learned something interesting a second ago when I was talking to Carmen Vitale.
1: Oh, no.
0: She's never taken a... David Dykstra, producing today. She has never taken a phone call on the score. Carmen Vitale's been on the score like 100 times.
1: Yeah, I've never taken a
0: phone
1: call.
0: And has never taken a phone call. So here's what I want you to do. Open up the phone lines for me. Thank you very much. Double D. Handling business right now.
1: Be nice.
0: People that... No! That's the thing. The people are the nicest. It's the other hosts that are scared of them. I'm not scared of the. I'm one of the people. So I want to be let on the radio too. So the phone lines are open right now. 312-644-6767. There are two main stories that are out there right now. One, PCA is an absolute dog and putting his name at the forefront of what is the MVP race with Shohei Ohtani. If you want to share your adoration, just shower him with love. Phone lines are open. And then, of course, if you did not hear, Jarvon Dexter traded to the Atlanta Falcons for Clark Phillips III and a fifth round pick. Want to give you the opportunity to talk about what you think about this Bears defense now that they've added another cornerback but gotten rid of what was a cornerstone of this Bears defense on the other side. 312-644-6767. Carmen Vitale's first phone call.
1: You could be my first phone call ever on the score.
0: 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It's Gabe Ramirez. It's Carmen Vitale on 104.3 The Score.
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0: Breaking news, PCA is amazing. Also breaking news, the Bears trade Jarvon Dexter for Clark Phillips III and a fifth-round pick to the Atlanta Falcons. Old Ian Cunningham coming to the rescue to save little Ryan Poles.
1: Get you a little young corner and, hey, does that make you 16 games 2 years ago, so.
0: True. There's Does that make you feel icky that, you know, Ryan Poles is going to the well? You know, you got Pace over there. You got Ian Cunningham.
1: I
0: just feel like there's always that one team always trades with.
1: Yeah, 100%.
0: And it makes me feel weird. Like, What, just all of a sudden you guys just have the magic pieces that everybody needs? Like, is it that simple that you could just
1: it does make me a little concerned about, hey, like, what else could have been out there?
0: Yeah.
1: Did you go straight to, listen, it seemed to have, like, I will hold back judgment until we see, you know, he's a young player ascending. You need help in that defensive secondary.
0: He's certainly a body.
1: This is certainly one of the trades that have been made of all time.
0: For sure. One of the, that's great. She is Carmen Vitale. I am Gabe Ramirez, hanging out with you here on a Sunday. Of course, live and local. Only people holding you down all the way till Cubs take on the Reds. But if you didn't hear, Carmen Vitale, first of all, you know the name because you've seen her and heard her here on the Score plenty of times. She has never taken a phone call on the Score, which is wild.
1: Never taken a phone. It is wild. It is wild.
0: I'm going to have to talk to Lawrence. Shame on Lawrence. I'm going to have to talk to him. All right, but we are going to take one. Her first phone call ever.
1: I'm so excited.
0: David Dykstra, I need you to lock in right here with me. There we go. Lock in with me. We got Tom on the South Side. Tom, first of all,
1: that guy.
0: Look at that.
16: Number one. You got to be kidding me. I feel so excited. Thank you so much for having me.
0: I had to get a real Chicagoan on the phone line for Carmen Vitale, Tom.
16: You betcha. And you know what? I'm a Southside Cub fan, black sheep of the family in the whole neighborhood. I live in Burley.
0: Not everybody's perfect.
16: Oh, my goodness. I've worn my colors well, I got to tell you.
0: All right, so talk to me about PCA, Tom. Talk to me about PCA.
16: All right. This will be talked about. So PCA reminds me of Devin Hester.
1: Okay.
16: Devin
1: Say more
16: Hester
1: words.
16: Hester had an interview
0: with you so
16: some years ago. Just a couple of years. As he was going into the Hall of Fame, right? And he goes, I don't see anybody. I just see the end zone, and I go for it. This PCA dude, when he gets on first, forget about it. He's going home. He sees the field. He sees a ball like nobody else does. He knows if it's just a little, you know, squib, he's going to step on
0: that. He's going to get it done. That's what he's going to do, because he's that kind of a guy. Carmi, look at that.
1: And he's fast.
0: And he's so fast.
1: He's so fast.
0: He's so fast.
1: The PCA, Devin Hester. I'm here for the crossover.
0: I hear what he's saying, right, in that Devin Hester, when he had the ball, he had one thing in mind, and that was getting to the end zone.
1: Yeah.
0: PCA, when he gets on base, he has one thing in mind, and that is scoring.
1: Yes, it is getting home.
0: How'd you feel about that? First phone call ever.
1: It was great. The Southsider.
0: Were you a little nervous about it?
1: I was a little nervous about it. You always got to be a little nervous about it, because you never know. You never know. But that was really nice.
0: You see the tango? You see the tango?
1: I do. I love it.
0: It was great. You want to know?
1: Yeah, absolutely.
0: Oh, my gosh.
1: Let's get somebody. Do we got somebody else?
0: Of course we do. Mm-hmm. Let's go to Eddie out in Joliet. So, Eddie, Pete Crow Armstrong what's up, brother? Seems like the man crushes and women crushes on his baseball skills are aplenty. Are you part of that crew you loving on PCA?
17: Oh, yes. Yeah, that's what I wanted to talk to you guys about and throw out an observation I made.
1: Okay.
17: Back in April and May, I thought I heard an interview with the Cubs hitting coach. I think his name is Tyler Malley.
0: Okay.
17: And I noticed that Pete's approach in April and May in the batter's box, previously he had his hands held high by his shoulder, and now they're down by his waist.
1: Mm.
17: And I think that that makes him a better selection. And I've looked at old DVRs of previous games, and that's actually true, but I want you to see if you've observed that too.
0: Okay, I will tell you this. I know he's done something.
1: Well, we were talking about Michael Cerami just a few minutes ago, and he was talking about how it was actually Alex Bregman's influence on PCA to have him be a little bit more selective at the plate. And he's not swinging outside the zone. He knows where his pitches are coming, and he's being a little bit more selective. So I don't know. Does that mean that maybe he is to be a little bit more selective? He's dropped his stance a little bit.
0: I think throughout the course of a baseball season, as someone that's played rec league baseball myself, it's like not nearly close to anything about that. But you could be hot, and then when things go wrong, you try to pinpoint something that you need to change.
1: Right.
0: My hands aren't getting there fast enough. How can they get there fast enough? What's the straightest line here? I could put them a little bit lower. Make maybe that, you know, because usually you're trying to keep them up higher so that way that swing plane is going down to that strike zone, ideally, you know, middle of the play. But if you're lower, you'd probably have to, I don't know. We saw Benintendi hit the deep ball yesterday with a swing that was looked like a golf swing. So who knows what happens in there. I want to get one more in because I think it's important to talk about this conversation. Again, Gabe Ramirez, Carmen Vitale here on 104.3 The Score. We got Jay out in Homewood. Jay, Jervon Dexter no longer here. You don't understand it, huh?
18: I you know, listen, it's hard to really second guess the Bears. They've had a wonderful season last year and everything is pointing in the right direction, but I got to tell you, they hit me like a ton of bricks. Mm. Just look at the numbers. I mean, Dexter's on his way up. The man's recorded about 14 sacks in 3 years, 40-some solo tackles. I mean, we got to pray for miracles from Booker. I don't get it. I mean, Sweat, he's going to get his 8-11 sacks. 8-11 sacks.
19: Have a great
18: game. Thanks, now. We're going to really need Booker to step up. I just don't understand it. And again, I want to temper what I say because I know Johnson's great. The organs, you know, they're pointing in the right direction, but please make an argument why you would get rid of Dexter. Booker hasn't shown enough.
0: I got one more for you. I got one for you, Jay. Ryan Poles was being interviewed during the game yesterday, and Jasmine Baker did a good job of asking him, you know, basically, what does this process look like following the game with such a short turnaround?
1: Such a short turnaround to cut down your roster.
0: To cut down your roster.
1: To and the 53-man limit.
0: And he pointed out, thank you, he pointed out that it's not just their roster. They're also looking at the other rosters around the NFL.
1: Right.
0: And so,
1: see if there are upgrades to be had.
0: And sometimes you might say to yourself, let me move off of Jervon Dexter because I do see what cut day might look like in the future with my crystal ball. And I might bring in someone who... Jay, I hear what you're saying. You're thinking about the upswing of what Jervon Dexter could potentially have. And I'm telling you that they're looking for the present. They're looking for right now. Wouldn't you say, Carmen?
1: Yes. And again, when you're going to talk about, all right, where can we afford to lose? And it's the defensive line rotation, which we've heard all preseason being very deep. Again, it looks like you've hit on your sixth round pick in Jordan Vandenberg. And if that's the case, you have to have some type of trade bait in order to then bring in someone that is going to help you in the immediate because that secondary is so depleted. As of right now, that secondary is so depleted. And you want athletes, you want some versatile guys. And Clark Phillips being a little bit undersized is kind of, it's a little weird for me, but you got to trust in what Dennis Allen wants to do. He loves moving those guys around in the defensive backfield, and he needs bodies. That is just not a deep position group right now because of all of the injuries. And it's one of those needles that you have to thread. And I think it could work out for both. And we're going to have Ben Solak on a little bit later in this show. And Ben Solak tweeted about this trade and how he's part of the Clark Phillips hive. So I'm excited to hear what he has to say.
0: Jervon Dexter, no longer a member of the Chicago Bears, traded to Atlanta for Clark Phillips III and a fifth round pick. And to unlock it all, to just unravel everything, we got Herb Howard from the Bigs and our teammate right here on 104.3 The Score to discuss not only the game from last night, but what the future of this defense looks like after this trade. It's Gabe Ramirez. It's Carmen Vitale. 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
10: Helping you get through your Sunday in the city of Chicago. 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After us, Russ Dorsey takes over at 3 o'clock. Again, we are live and local, the only station getting you ready for Cubs baseball. A couple things we want to get off our chest so that that way you guys know what's happening before we talk to our next guest. Jerron Dexter traded to the Atlanta Falcons in exchange for Clark Phillips III and a fifth-round pick. And then Jedrick Wills released by the Chicago Bears. Oof, we got a lot to talk about.
11: Yeah.
10: Right now joining us from the Bigs and our teammate right here on 104.3 The Score, covering our Bears during training camp and the season. We got our guy Herb Howard joining us. Herb, happy Sunday, man.
11: Hi, Herb.
12: Yeah, B, what's going on? How y'all feeling?
10: You know, just taking in the news. We knew it was going to be a day of news. We just didn't know what we were going to get. First two moves so far, the big ones at least, shocking at all to you or not?
12: Nah, nothing shocking. I didn't really anticipate a lot of shocking things. I mean, the Jerron Dexter trade is a, you know, kind of separate conversation, but just in terms of their general roster moves, who would get cut, who wouldn't. Nothing's happened so far that's, like, pretty shocking. Just kind of see, you know, how they're going about filling out the entire 53, and then you got to go through tomorrow and see who's going to be walking back to the practice squad, and then also who may be signed from other squads once they finish their cutdowns as well. But so far, nothing shocking. I think that's kind of proof of where the Bears are in their roster development to this point. They've gotten to a space now where you kind of came into training camp understanding probably 45, 47 of the guys. And it's just about trying to figure out those last five or six spots and who could kind of earn themselves a spot. I think a couple of guys may have done, but nothing surprising just yet.
11: Well, we'll talk about Jerron Dexter in a second because the Jedrick Wills release just came down. And I want to talk about that a little bit because so much of this camp has been, yet again, trying to figure out who this left tackle is going to be and not feeling great about any of the options. They bring Jedrick Wills in this offseason, let him compete. This is a former first-round pick who, looking at him, looks like the ideal size for a left tackle. You're like, okay, like, what is the disconnect here, and what does it say just about this left tackle competition and where it's at?

0: I think just, you know, unfortunately, you are in a similar spot that they were in this time last year, which is absolutely not where you want to be. You look at everything else on the offensive side of the ball, and they are, you know, far advanced from where they were at the same time last year. But the left tackle position remains the same, kind of coming into the season looking like Braxton Jones is going to win the position by default. And then you'll probably go through a situation certainly where Ozzie Shapiro is going to get his opportunity when he's healthy and able to. And you kind of just see what ultimately happens there. But with Jedrick Wills, I thought, you know, he was the guy that they wanted to take a flyer on, first round pedigree. Like you said, he's got all of the measurables that you would want there, but just hasn't worked out for him due to injuries or inconsistency and been out of the game for so long for a full season. It's just kind of hard to kind of get back into the flow of things, learn a new system, get with new teammates, and try and win a spot at left tackle. So it just didn't really work out for Jedrick Wills. I think that became pretty apparent, you know, as training camp went along, that he wasn't going to be the guy. And then got to see what happens with Corona Magaz if he ultimately, you know, sticks around. But it seems like, you know, Ryan Poles just isn't quite ready to throw in the towel on that third round investment out of year.
1: And it's crazy too, because we see it happen often. And we were talking about it, and I was like, I think he traded Javon Dexter so he didn't have to make that decision, you know, come when it came time to give him the dollars, you know. He's like, hey, you know, if he's not in the building, then I don't have to just give him some money anyway. So that makes it better. But Herb, I really want to talk about, you know, not only Javon Dexter, but Jedrick Wills in the grand scheme of like the Ben Johnson era at Hallis Hall and here in Chicago, where I feel like before maybe they would have kept guys like this and been like, hey, well, let's just try to see what we can get out of these guys. And I feel like Ben Johnson comes in, he's like, nah, if you're not part of the operation, if you're not with the program, and I want everybody to see this, everybody look at what's going on here, you're going to be given an opportunity. But if you do not live up to the expectations that we have for you, we have zero problem moving off of you.
0: It's great to have a standard, isn't it, Gabe?
1: Like, yes.
0: It's great to have a standard. It's great to have a clear direction of where you want to go, the type of players that you need to go there. And when guys don't fit, they are not welcome. They are not people you're going to hang on to just for the sake of hanging on to them. And so, you know, I go back to the draft, and Ryan Poles said that they had the smallest board of draftable players that they've had in his tenure in terms of guys, you know, they thought would fit in right here. And so if they aren't the right fit, they weren't going to be brought in, and they certainly weren't going to stick around. And so you look at what's happened with Javon Dexter, and he's obviously another guy be where he's got like the ideal size and frame for the position, right? But it just hasn't come together consistently. There's always issues with the get off. There was always some issues with the scheme fit coming from the two gap read and react scheme he was at in Florida. You thought you can kind of just coach him out of that. And sometimes he would put it together. You'd see flashes of dominance. You're like, that's the guy who looks like he's, you know, 6'6" and 3", whatever, and should be able to dominate the game on a down-in, down-out basis, but just never really came together consistently, and the Bears got to a space where they were less likely to extend him at any point during the season or after. And so at this point, you might as well go ahead and get something for him. I mean, they also like, you know, what they've seen from the defensive tackles that they've brought in. You look at Neville Gallimore and Kentavious Street, certainly Jordan Vandenberg, even a guy like Jaden Lovin. I think they feel like there's some potential there. And so it made that expendable, and they decided to go ahead and make the move.
2: I'm glad you talk about the scheme fit when it comes to Javon Dexter, because it was, the Bears were asking him to do something that he did not do at Florida in college, and it just hadn't been quite put together. But I want to talk to you too about the indirect benefit of Ben Johnson coming in and his influence on the personnel, because Ben Johnson came in with a track record that made him instantly trustworthy. And then you go out and you have the season that you did this last year, and you kind of affirm that trust in him. And so now you can afford to have, all right, this is a, like, you can afford to have a standard. And I think that that is a direct response. That is a direct, that's the direct impact of what you got with Ben Johnson and going out and spending all that money.
0: Yeah, you went in and you got a coach who had a clear vision for the type of team that he wants to build, the type of offense that he wants to run. He's run it at a very high level as an offensive coordinator, and so he knows the players that fit within, you know, that particular scheme or system. And he's also been very good at tailoring the things that he wants to do to the players that he has. But even while doing that, every coach has an ideal way that they want to play football. And so you got to know that they're constantly trying to work their roster to get to a space where they can play their ideal version of football. And they understand what pieces it takes to do that. And it's interesting, you know, the Bears, we aren't used to seeing the Bears at that space, right? So where they can go out and you look at what they did in the draft, and they go out and draft Sam Roush in the third round to be your third tight end. And they raised a lot of eyebrows, like, wait, third round, third tight end? Like, what? Where's the value in that? But Coach Johnson has a clear vision for what he wants in his third tight end and how valuable that position can be. Same thing with a guy like Xavier Thomas and bringing in that unique skill set. Mm-hmm. It makes sense in terms of we need guys for these very specific roles. And maybe they aren't, you know, the number one tight end or the number one wide receiver, or maybe they aren't the main featured player on offense, but they fit a role to a T for us. And that's important. It's a really, really cool place to be, and it's just so different for the Bears that it's taken all of us a little bit of time to wrap our brains around.
1: I know. It's like everything about being a fan, or not you guys, but being a fan of the Bears, like, you got to change your whole perception of, like, what they're doing, how they're executing it. Xavier Thomas, you bring them up, it's a perfect example, right, where I myself, I'm like, what? Is that because, you know, because what I think in those moments, right, the cynic in me, Herb, is like, I see a Xavier Thomas thing, and I'm like, here we go. We have an arrogant, you know, play head coach. He's like, overdrafted. Oh, he's doing too much. This is going to blow up in his face. But then you see last night, and you kind of can look at it. Now, you said, Herb, you're like, if Caden Davis gets you, you know, more than two catches, then something went wrong. Do you put that same sentiment on a guy like Xavier Thomas?
0: No, absolutely not. Okay. I think they brought in Xavier Thomas with a very specific purpose to fill a very specific role in the team. I expect him to touch the ball frequently, not, you know, certainly not as much as, right, you know, in terms of targets for Rome or Luther or Colson, but he is going to have a package of plays that they're going to utilize him as a very dynamic weapon. They drafted him for a reason. Now, with Caden Davis, he's had a phenomenal camp, but he's in a different situation than is Xavier Thomas. Xavier is also going to factor into the kicking game. And so if you can get a guy who has 4.2 speed and maybe through a combination of kick returns and screen passes and jet sweeps and also some throws, because he is a much more polished wide receiver than I thought he was coming out of the draft. I thought he was, you know, a gadget guy to kick returner, but it was very apparent early on when he got here, wait, he's a much more natural pass catcher of the football. He's a much more polished route runner than I thought he was. And so he's going to have a very, very specific role. And, you know, if you get him enough touches with that 4.2 speed, you expect to have, you know, at least a handful of very explosive plays. He's going to be a weapon for this team.
2: Yeah, I think that when you saw that initially, the Xavier Thomas pick, and you were like, third round, really? It wasn't immediately apparent to us, but like this was the same, I think, with Luther Burden last year, where you weren't exactly sure why, like, not that Luther Burden was overdrafted, but
1: you had DJ Moore. You had DJ Moore.
2: Like, you were like, why are you prioritizing a wide receiver when you already have options?
1: That's available.
2: But you see the vision for, like you're talking about, Herb, you see the vision that, and it's very specific. And I'm just kind of wondering how that then translates, though, to the defensive side of the ball, because I think you saw the vision coming into the season. And now with the injuries, what do you think that we can expect out of Clark Phillips, and how do you think he's going to fit in with this defensive secondary, which is so injury riddled, and what Dennis Allen ideally wants to do in that back level?
0: Yeah, I think all of that, V, raises a very, very good point. And again, I think it illustrates where the Bears are in terms of their roster building. And what I mean is they've gotten to a space now to where they can be two things. They can be a year early on some of the prospects that they bring in. Mm-hmm. And so you see guys who come in, you go back to last year, Luther Burden, like, he doesn't really have a spot right now specifically, but you envision him having a spot later on. As the season went along, he had his spot. And then coming into this season, you expect him to have a huge breakout season. I think you see very similar things like that with the Sam Roush draft pick. You see similar things like that with Jordan Vandenberg. It's like, wait, we can go a year early where maybe we don't need a huge impact from that player right now, but we can make that investment a year early.
2: We're thinking 2-3 years ahead.
0: Exactly. And similarly, you can go to the other side of that equation and say, well, we can get rid of players a year early, which is much better than getting rid of a player a year too late. So maybe there's a possibility that Javon Dexter goes out in the contract year and he performs well, and maybe you could have reached a point where you consider re-signing him. But instead of playing that game and risk losing him for nothing, let's just get rid of him a year early, get some draft capital back, get a player that could factor into our banged up secondary. And I think it's a really good space to be in. So you look at, you know, bringing in a guy who can factor into your secondary competition and give you some depth. Terrell Smith was cut today. I think that factors into what they got back in the trade as well. Terrell Smith was a fifth round pick, so they got that pick back essentially. And now you get a player who's got, you know, some experience to come in and compete on the outside. Maybe he can compete on the inside, you know, and give you some depth in your secondary room behind Jalen, behind Tyreek. Health is always going to be a concern, especially with their secondary this season for whatever is going on. So it just makes a lot of sense, but it just keeps them ahead of that cycle to where, you know, they can make investments a year early rather than a year later.
1: It's so funny you say that, working on the inside, because, you know, watching Malik Muhammad yesterday, he had a couple moments where you're like, oh, okay, that's going to be tough going up against the best tight ends in the league, or, you know, that's obviously had a couple of those. But so again, you want to reinforce areas where you feel like you're going to need some help at. You might want to keep Malik on the outside. As you mentioned, you don't know where they're going to use him. And obviously he has more experience over there, but they're going to do something. And I like the fact that they're being proactive in doing so. And I think you bring up a great point with the Jarvon Dexter. Carmi and I were talking about that earlier, where it's like, even if he has a good season, I don't want to be in that predicament where I got to then decide if Jarvon Dexter is going to be able to duplicate that success from his contract year. It's like, let me just move off that from the very beginning. So I agree wholeheartedly with you there. But there was a game yesterday. I'm glad we're talking about it a little bit. A guy that I feel like, I don't know, there's always people, Herb, where like, I'm like, I know people like this guy. Like, we were talking about specialists, what this guy can do. Is like, but I just can't wrap my brain around a Roschon Johnson, right? I, from the very beginning that he came on the team, I just been like, guys, are we all watching the same player? Like, if I need 2 yards, then yes, I'm cool with Roschon Johnson. But anything outside of that, I feel like I cannot get that from him. So can you, at least if you feel that way, like he's a guy that can't contribute, can you sell me on the idea of why he could be important for this team?
0: Real quick, on Malik Muhammad, I'm glad you brought him up, because he's another guy who represents that thinking of going in a year early. Now, he's been thrust into a greater responsibility due to these injuries, but he was a guy they drafted with the future in mind, maybe outside, maybe inside, but with the future in mind. You got Tyreek in the contract year. You got everything going on with Kyler. So that was another thing where they tried to make an investment a year early. He's just kind of been thrust into a greater responsibility, and we'll see how that goes. But with Roschon Johnson, I always thought it was just very interesting how the Bears Nation responded to that draft pick. He's a fourth round pick out of Texas, and I remember conversations about him being like the next great Bears back.
1: I'm like, what are you?
0: my whole thing at the time was like, okay, I'm not knocking the kid. I just don't know much about him, and neither do you. He played behind the best running back in the country, right? So, like, where is this projection that he can become this great running back? That was just my question at the time. And so I think he's come in and he's, you know, found himself a role. He's a core special teams player, and he's the biggest back they have. So, you know, he can get those tough yards. But Calvin Unguy's the smallest back they have, and he can get you those tough yards. And so it's just, you know, I don't know what role he has in terms of the offense. But I think if you talk about evaluating that third running back position, and Salvin Ahmed had a really, really productive training camp, and you like what you saw from him, and obviously you're dealing with the injury to Calvin Unguy. We're still waiting on the updates from that. But if you're just evaluating the value of the third running back position, to me, I always lean toward the guy who gives you a little bit more in the kicking game, because he's not going to get a ton of touches in the offense. And so whoever provides the most value to Coach Hightower and the special teams, to me, I give that player the edge, and that's Roschon Johnson. So it doesn't matter to me that Salvin Ahmed is the better running back of the two. He is. But if Roschon offers you more in the kicking game, then that's more valuable to the 53.
2: It feels like the Bears are working just multiple years ahead right now, roster-wise, because you look at the moves that were made today. When you talk about, like, Terrell Smith's now gone, Jarvon Dexter traded. Yeah. We're talking about Roschon Johnson now. Those are all from that 2023 draft class, and they were not shy about locking up Darnell Wright as soon as they were able, which I think was absolutely, obviously, the right move. But that's what I'm...
1: But remember, that draft class, too, I remember vividly, because it was Ryan Poles, with that draft class, was a needs draft. They're like,
2: absolutely,
1: we're taking Zach Pickens and Javon Dexter, and hoping we hit on something. We're darn right. You know what I'm talking about, right, Herb? Yes. Like, it was like, I'm not even trying to get best available. Like, I need Tyreek
2: Stevenson. You got Terrell Smith. Kendall Williamson was the last pick in that draft too. So you had a bunch of DB.
1: Right. Remember all of that? I was like, oh, okay.
2: But how does that then? Like, what do we take away from this now? Like, for a guy like Tyreek Stevenson, who was part of that draft and has neither been like where is he on their evaluation scale? If he's not locked up yet, but he's obviously still on the team, you need bodies back there as it is. But like, what should we take away from that? If we haven't
1: I want him
2: heard...
1: to be great.
2: Yeah.
0: Yeah. He's somewhere in between Darnell Wright and Javon Dexter, right? He's somewhere in between an extension and traded. Right. And I think, you know, they're still holding out hope that he can reach, you know, his ceiling, and I think they believe heavily in their ability to coach up their DBs with Coach Al Harris. And so I know they like Tyreek's traits. I think Tyreek has had a really good training camp. You still see moments of those mental lapses that we hear from DA about him all the time, and I think that's what they're hoping that he can just get rid of, because it's not these physical flaws in this game. It's just these mental breakdowns, and whether that comes in pass coverage or it comes in the run game, sometimes you just see him give up outside contain on some runs. You've seen that throughout training camp where DeAndre Swift has been able to bounce it outside. It's like, you're the cornerback. You got outside contain if nobody else has it. So it's those mental lapses that I think they want to get rid of with him. But again, they dip into the draft, and so they go get Malik Muhammad. And if it doesn't work out with Tyreek, then they figure they can just maybe slide Malik out there if he hasn't locked down the nickel spot, or, you know, they make the trade today to increase some depth at that position in case something goes wrong during the season. And so I think they're hopeful, but obviously not yet committed to what Tyreek is or what he can be. And they continue to put some contingencies in place in case it doesn't work out.
1: And I think everyone involved, Tyreek himself, the Bears, the fans, I think we'd all love to see a great year from Tyreek Stevenson, just so that
0: absolutely
1: way.
0: Absolutely.
2: Yeah, this is going to be a make or break year for him.
1: I love the physicality. I love the fact that he's kind of pulled it back a little bit. I like that he's had some, you know, guys like that. I don't know, in my personal life, like, guys that I know like that, where they're, you know, they know they're great. They know they can get away with things. They need like a little bit of humbling. And I feel like he's had that in his life. And then you become.
2: That's
1: like,
2: why being a DB is so hard, because you have to have a short memory. You have to have like an irrational amount of confidence to be a DB, but you also can't be reckless.
1: Right. Look at Jalen Johnson. You know, I went to therapy for my addictions. I'm trying to be better now. I'm trying to be great. Like, you got to have those moments where you become this like amazing adult as a DB, and then you lock people down. Because you see it all clearly. Herb, I appreciate it. So. Go ahead.
0: I think sometimes we kind of underestimate the growth process of these young players as people, right? They come to the league, they're 21, 22 years old, and just the evolution and maturing as a person. We remember being 21, 22. Can you imagine being
2: Stop
0: that?
2: It. No, no, no one, no one wants to think about that. Like, you know, remember I mean? Those things.
1: And rich? Mm-hmm. No.
0: It's tough, right?
2: So yeah, if I had money when I was 22.
0: Oh my God! I'm not even sure I'd be alive.
1: I just be Kanye West. Kanye West in the background can't tell me nothing at all times.
2: Seriously, because I was already like that, and I was broker than I've ever been coming out of college and grad school, waitressing.
1: So funny. I got a little job, and I was like,
2: you can't tell me nothing.
1: My money is right
0: at all.
1: Hey, Herb, appreciate you jumping on with us, man. I look forward to hearing you this week on The Score. All right?
0: Yeah, B, I appreciate y'all.
1: Of course, Herb Howard. From the Bigs, and of course, our teammate here on 104.3 The Score during this Bears season. She is Carmen Vitale. I am Gabe Ramirez, and the football conversation continues. On the other side, Ben Solak from ESPN, obviously covering all things NFL. We'll get a take on what he thinks of the recent cuts going around the NFL and what he thinks the Bears will do maybe in the future. Ben Solak joins us on the other side. It's Gabe, it's Carmi, it's 104.3 The Score.
3: 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At some point in the day, everyone is a pedestrian. 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Share the road. 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
9: Happy Sunday, everybody. 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
10: Elite bump music.
9: This right here?
10: Yeah. Heart of the City.
9: It's too slow for me.
10: Jay-Z sampled this.
9: Jay-Z's too slow for me.
10: Wow.
9: Jay-Z... I've seen so many. I don't want to go down that path. I just I start talking music. It's like a it's a whole different show. It's Gabe Ramirez along with Carmi B.
10: Yeah,
9: in the building right here on 104.3 The Score. Don't forget today. I think the coolest thing about The Score and Pat Hughes and Ron Coomer when they're calling Cubs games is like one. So I have this shout out to my former neighbor, Mr. Mike. He's moving to Iowa. He's gonna go live with his sister. And when he left, when I lived next door to him, I would be going out to go do whatever I would go do, and he would just be in his yard listening to the Cubs game, listening to Pat Hughes and Ron Coomer. He was like that guy, right? Like
10: if every neighborhood has like a stoop guy.
9: That's what I'm saying. He was that buddy. So I would come out my house and I'm like, yeah, Pat Hughes, Ron Coomer. This sounds like
10: sounds
9: summer.
10: Like, uh-huh.
9: Sounds like what I should be listening to outside. Just like really good. And, you know, the only local and live broadcast of this Cubs game today is right here on The Score with those very two guys. And, you know,
10: I love it.
9: I know people that sync up the game on The Score, the audio, to sync up.
10: There's plenty of people
9: game.
10: That
9: that's
10: do
9: what
10: that.
9: I'm saying. Like, that's.
10: I have my best memories of listening to Cubs games because, of course, like they were during the day growing up. I remember snaking my headphone up through my sleeve in class and, like, putting the little headphone on my palm.
9: I'm confused. During a Cubs game?
10: Yeah.
9: But you told me you're a Sox fan.
10: I am. But a lot of my family are Cubs fans.
9: Okay.
10: And I grew up directly west of the city, so I was surrounded by, like, I just wanted to listen to baseball.
9: Okay.
10: The last thing I wanted to do was pay attention in class.
9: Right,
10: Cubs were always during the day.
9: Sure.
10: And I mean, if the Sox were on, I would have been listening to that.
9: Instead,
10: I would snake the headphone up through my sleeve. I would put it in my palm and I would rest my head on my palm.
9: Like
10: so
9: sleeping.
10: All it looked like I was doing is I was just like resting my head on my hand. But really, I was listening to the Cubs game instead
9: that's
10: of paying
9: a good
10: attention
9: one.
10: In class.
9: That's, I mean, we all have our quirks that we did to not pay attention. And that's a good one.
10: Yeah, I have my little like tiny little radio like clipped on the inside of my shirt. Those are the times, I mean, man. Like kids these days, never gonna know.
9: I mean, now they just pull out their phones and watch it right in front of the teacher.
10: I know, seriously.
9: They don't even care about it. Cubs today taking on the Reds. As mentioned, Wrigley Field pregame begins at 5:45. First pitch at 6:20.

0: 20. It's the only local broadcast of tonight's game, and it can be heard right here on 104.3 The Score and the Northwestern Medicine Cubs Radio Network. Cubs on fire, absolutely on fire. And this is like the perfect team for them. They didn't have the necessarily the best series against the Arizona Diamondbacks. Obviously, they had great pitching. You saw Kevin Gausman yesterday. You and I were talking about that series against the Diamondbacks on Friday when we were filling in. And I think the Reds was like exactly what you needed from them. Not necessarily overpowering pitching. Cubs offense can handle that. Hitting is definitely there. There's no doubt about that. Oh, my God. And so, but it was perfect for them. They get this victory. And then, because they're going to have to face the Milwaukee Brewers on Monday.
1: Yes. They're going to have to play all seven games against them in the next, like, 10 days.
0: It's going to be
1: 12 days, something like that.
0: I mean, like I said, this is what you need, a palate cleanser, because it is Milwaukee, it is Miami, and then Milwaukee again. Mm-hmm. But we'll continue to talk about more Cubs on the other
1: Cubs
0: side.
1: Cubs are a bear. They're little bear Cubs.
0: You know what it is? Because we're going to talk some bears, so I'm excited about it. We get to talk with our next guest, Ben Solak from ESPN, of course, joining us on the Plumbers 911 Hotline Plumbing Emergency. Call 1-833-PLUM-911, local 130 Plumbers. Get the job done right the first time. Ben, welcome back, man. Thanks for joining us.
2: Hey, how y'all doing?
0: Good, good, good.
1: Hi, Ben.
0: So, Bears make the big trade with Atlanta. Jervon Dexter, they move off of him for Clark Phillips. When you look at a guy like Jervon Dexter, does he strike you as someone that, you know, is primed for a breakout season? Or do you feel like the Bears were right by moving off of him and adding somebody from the secondary?
2: Yeah, I mean, we talked about Dexter as being a breakout candidate last year, and then he had a year where he was 11th among all defensive tackles in pressure rate. And so you're kind of saying, all right, like it feels like, you know, there was a moment for him there where this is going to be a guy who consistently generates pressure. Now, Bears fans will be quick to tell you, and rightfully so, that he doesn't win fast, right? Mm-hmm. He's not quick off the lines. A lot of his pressures are like pocket pushing stuff and kind of cleaning up from other edge rushers. You know, he's not a guy with a particularly high sack rate on his pressures, so he can get to the quarterback. He doesn't necessarily get him down. And so I think Dexter is going to be a guy who gets fairly well paid on the open market as an adequate starting defensive tackle. And if the Bears didn't want to be the team to make that signing, then that's all well and good. They trade him now for a fifth for Clark Phillips, the presumption there being that Dexter will not return to the Falcons anything better than a fifth-round compensatory pick whenever he ends up signing a free agency, right? The Falcons obviously can end up keeping him, but if he walks and he signs for a contract bigger than that fifth-round comp pick, then that's a tough look for the Bears. And I know Ben Johnson feels very good about the defensive tackle depth. I know it's something that they believe in internally. But Dexter was still going to be a guy who had about 300 pass rush snaps at defensive tackle for you this upcoming year. He was going to be a primary part of the rotation. And so you're losing a lot of snaps. You know, have to give to Vandenberg and to Gallimore and to James Lynch and some of these rotational pieces. And so it's they're out there a little bit, right? They're sticking their neck out, betting against the guy and Dexter having a big year and a contract year. And now he goes to a defense with Jeff Ulbrich there in Atlanta where, you know, he's going to be allowed to shoot some gaps, get upfield maybe a little bit quicker, and disrupt a little bit more. So we'll see. I would have worried if I were Ryan Poulsen making this bet. It would have been a hard bet for me to make. But they know a lot more about Dexter, his health, his motivation than I do. And they clearly wanted to get off of the player, and they're off of it.
1: Yeah, and that's the thing that I think if you're criticizing this move, it's like it kind of sounds like you're moving off of what could have been in the future for what you need now, which obviously is secondary help. You need bodies back there with all of the injuries that they sustained just even this preseason alone. The fact that Kyle Gordon doesn't have working soft tissue. all of these things where Dennis Allen wants to build this defense with a bunch of those athletes in the back level and be able to move guys around and have that be a focal point. Does Clark Phillips do anything for that? What's the optimistic case for what Clark Phillips does for you this season?
2: Yeah, I mean, you're talking to simply the world's biggest Clark Phillips fan.
1: I saw you tweet that out, that you're Clark Phillips hive. So give me the optimistic case, Ben.
2: I had a very high grade on Clark Phillips coming out. And one of the reasons is because he's really, really impressively competitive and sticky in man coverage, despite not being the size of a player you'd like him to be there playing on the outside, right? 700 of his career snaps have come on the outside, only 40 or so in the slot, right? Despite the fact that he's built like a slot corner. Now, when he loses to size, right? So you have a little bit of a height-weight problem, the reality you have to deal with. He is a Utah U. I think that Jalen Johnson probably knows a little bit about his game and advocated for him some. They were not they didn't like overlap too much or anything like that, but still, if you imagine through the program, they know one another. So he's highly competitive. He's sticky in man coverage. I think his NFL career would be better suited in the slot than out wide. And obviously, the slot is the spot where there's more evident room for playing time right away with Gordon still put up. Malik Muhammad is presumed to start there at that position, but Muhammad's not a guy that I thought necessarily needed to be in the slot in the NFL. And so maybe Clark Phillips comes in and we'll see what he starts learning at first, right? I'm sure they'll speak to that after they do a presser on the trade and, all right, he's going to learn the nickel first. He's going to learn the outside first. I think he can be backup at both of those positions. When he gets on the field, he will stick to guys in coverage. It's can he get better at playing the football through some of these bigger receivers. But in terms of speed, in terms of quickness, he's an NFL caliber player. He's a starting caliber player. And so he's dealt with some health concerns. It's been tough for him to stay on the field. But this is a guy who can contribute both inside and outside if given the opportunity. And like you said, with the injuries that the Bears are sustaining right now, there's probably going to be opportunities.
0: We're talking to national NFL analyst at ESPN, Ben Solak, here on 104.3 The Score. I'm Gabe Ramirez, along with Carmen Vitale. We got some breaking news, I guess, on The Score, brought to you by IDOT. At some point in the day, everyone is a pedestrian. Slow down and give them space, share the road. It's not a game. According to Ian Rappaport, the NFL has placed Josh Jacobs of the Green Bay Packers on the commissioner exempt list. Jacobs may not practice or attend games while on that list. You know, there's a lot of shakeups, obviously, in that NFC North. You know, a lot of people thinking that, obviously, with the return of Tucker Kraft, that the offense will finally be back to normal for the Packers. You look at, obviously, you know, what they got going on in Minnesota and the change of quarterback there. And then Detroit trying to bounce back from last season with the schedule that they have. When you look at the NFC North, Ben, is, you know, some people, obviously here in Chicago, we'd like to think that, you know, that Ryan Poles told us we're going to take the North and never give it back.
1: Never give it back.
0: That's what he promised us, Ben. But I think this NFC North is a little bit more wide open than most people would think.
2: Yeah, listen, the Bears could have been well positioned to take the NFC North and never give it back. I think you can say with a lot of confidence that if they don't have the best offense in the division, then they're very close to the second best there with the Detroit Lions, and both of those offenses would be top five league offenses. And so the Bears are very well positioned to do that. It's just that they have not handled the defensive roster well at all, and that buck stops with Poles. I mean, we're in year four of Poles. We've yet to get really one, you know, good defensive player who's providing surplus value on his either free agent contract or on his rookie draft pick pretty much in the building, right? I mean, like, it has been brutal on that side of the ball. And so the Bears are still, I think, quite well suited to win the North this year. It's just they're going to do so as an incomplete team fighting against some other incomplete teams. Lions defense is going to be shaky this year. Packers are really tough to figure out. Multiple new starters in the offensive line. Jacobs now out for an undetermined period of time. They don't want to pay their own corner one in Keyshawn Nixon. They have no Micah for the first 6, maybe 8 weeks of the season. The Packers are tough to riddle out. And then the Vikings, too. I think the Vikings might be the team that ends up surprising everybody because they have the best chance to be complete, right? If Kyler delivers a good offense. Defensively, Brian Flores is what we kind of expect him to be a year over year, which is just so good at scheming around it. And maybe it's the Vikings that are the one complete team, but in general, it is a division where there's a lot of Achilles heels. So it's going to come down to schedule. It's going to come down to health. It's going to come down to the little stuff. And so I still believe in the Bears very much as a playoff team because when you have an offense that's good, you tend to just go to the postseason period. But the opportunity was there for the Bears to be, you know, emphatically the best team in this division if they had figured out the defense over the last couple of years, and they simply have not.
1: I want to go towards something else that happened today when you talk about the, I guess over the last couple of days, the surplus of quarterbacks happening in Miami, which former defensive coordinator for the Packers, now the head coach in Miami, Jeff Hafley. Ben, I think he falls in the trap of that a lot of defensive coordinators fall into where they see a mobile quarterback like Malik Willis and they say he can run, he can pass. That's a hard guy to game plan for. That's a good quarterback. And then you bring him in. And now all of a sudden we're making 2-3 contingency plans for him, trading with the Packers, in fact, to bring over Kyle McCord. What is your take on Miami and their outlook under center in particular?
2: Yeah, well, so they flipped Quinn Ewers, right? They sent him out to Jacksonville, and then they said they exchanged that pick, an equivalent pick, I should say, back to go get Kyle McCord. And so functionally, if your QB2 was Quinn Ewers this morning, and then your QB2 at the end of the day is Kyle McCord, I think you had a good day in the office, right? We're talking about generally the bottom of the roster here, but if you put a water gun to my head and made me start a guy in week 17, week 18, I would much rather start McCord over Ewers, just what I've seen from their bodies of work both in college and then in limited NFL action. And so to me, like, it's not too terrible of a move. I have to imagine that, Halfley and John Eric Sullivan probably have pretty good sources and sense of what's going to happen in that building there in Green Bay. And so if it was, hey, you know, McCord had himself a pretty nice preseason, you guys going to have QB to him, or is it still going to be Tyrod? And the Packers were saying, hey, you know, it's still Tyrod, so we brought him in for then. Mm-hmm. All of a sudden, you can get that guy, that team off their QB3 and make him your QB2. To the Malik Willis point, I mean, like, I very much agree with you that the defensive coaches tend to fall for the mobile quarterbacks. You saw this with Aaron Glenn last year and Justin yep. Fields, because those are the quarterbacks who kind of break their defense and have big games against them and run around. In the case of Miami, I mean, the Dolphins are just very clearly, like, as far as big of a rip down to the studs and rebuild as we've ever seen. And so if Jeff Halfley's objective was, listen, they're not going to give me a good roster anyway. I really like this Malik Willis cat. I think he's a great leader. I think he's a good locker room guy. I'm going to take care of my dude, make sure that he gets paid, make sure he gets a nice contract, given how he performed in Green Bay. Hopefully we can do some good stuff out of him. And then in 2 years, we'll see if they still want me to play him or if we're drafting a first overall quarterback. I think that's very defensible, right? Because you have a high ceiling player in Malik Willis. He has he has the athletic ability to stave off a quarterback being drafted in 2027 for the Dolphins in a way that, like, Tua Tagovailoa was never going to do. And so there's no riddling out the Dolphins. The Dolphins are just bad, right? And then we'll check in on them in a year from now and see if they're anything interesting or if they're still bad for another year.
0: Listen, Ben, you know, there are some teams in the NFL that are just unwatchable. It's just exactly what it is. But you said that the Bears are amongst the most watchable teams in football. Was that a backhanded compliment because of the defense, or you truly feel that way because of the overall makeup of the squad?
2: Well, the defense is part of it, right? You want to know how you lead the league in comeback wins, as the Bears did last season? You start trailing in a lot of games, right? That's an integral part to coming back, is being behind. And so it is certainly the case. Like, I love watching elite teams, and the Rams there are number two. The Rams might, you know, win every game in sleepy, dominant fashion this year. But in general, I like points. I like close fourth quarter games. I like, you know, that Bengals-Bears game comes to mind of just, like, punches back and forth in the fourth quarter, you know? And then, obviously, cardiac Bears, they had themselves just dispositionally this sense of, all right, we can score at any time. We can score on fourth downs. We can score late in games because of the spectacular quarterback we had. I mean, like, you know, whenever I do the watchability rankings, I always make a ton of fan bases very upset, and everybody gets mad at me. If you want to argue against watching the Bears above any other team, then you just didn't watch the Bears last season. I mean, it's like any time Caleb Williams can uncork a throw, you just haven't seen anybody do before. And, like, if you're not enjoying watching that because you think that, like, I don't know, the Vikings are better, like, that's fine, but you're wrong. Like, you know, the cover of Madden, like, this is not a hard one. So to me, Bears at one was very easy, right? I mean, like, if they were not one, they would have been two or three, but I knew they were going to be one of my top teams because I watched them last year, and it was a dang good time.
1: All right, Caleb Williams is a top eight quarterback. The reason is blank.
2: Because he's the best physical talent we've had at the position since Josh Allen came out. It's one of the great failings of our discussion of quarterbacks in the media, one of our greatest sins, is we don't have the ability to talk about guys who are like 80th percentile, 90th percentile athletes, right? When, you know, I'm trying to think of like a good recent guy who came out, but when you know, there's a good athlete who comes out of the position, we go, oh my gosh, he's just like Patrick Mahomes, he's just like Josh Allen, oh my gosh, what an incredible mover is. He can move like Kyler Murray. You know, he can move like Lamar Jackson. And it's all hyperbolic, right? We go too far in our descriptions of the very goods. We rush to call the very goods elite. And what that does is it waters down elite and it cheapens elite. And it makes it so when we actually encounter elite, we don't know what to talk about with it. So we have constantly, since Mahomes and Allen came out in 2017, 2018, we have said, oh, here's Trevor Lawrence, the next generational prospect. And, you know, here's Zach Wilson, who has a Patrick Mahomes-esque arm. And here's Justin Fields, who can run around like Lamar Jackson. And in all those instances, we're taking like a 99th percentile guy, truly elite, blue chip, cream of the crop, and we are comparing him and putting his name next to a guy who's like 80th percentile, 85th percentile, who's great to very good, but is not that caliber. And so then when we encounter a Caleb Williams, we say, oh, he has an unbelievable arm. Oh, he can make every throw on the field. That doesn't, our readers and our listeners don't know how to react to that because we've told them that too many times. Too many ex-quarterbacks, too many film analysts have just said these things about all these quarterbacks. We've dulled the word. And so it is very important to say emphatically, very clearly, that what Caleb can physically do on the field, the throws that he can access, we have not seen a quarterback like this come into the league in the last 7 to 8 years. This is the actual real article. We were exaggerating with all the other guys. That was our failure. This is it, where it is the way that Caleb affects defenses is similar to the effect that Mahomes and Allen were having when they first hit, where defenses are just there to be like, what in God's name am I looking at? Like, this is not how this sport should work, right? It is that level of revolution. So we have to be very, very emphatic when we say that, yes, Justin Herbert is very athletically gifted. And Joe Burrow is a remarkable mind. And Matthew Stafford has an unbelievable arm. All those tier two quarterbacks. Drake May is so good. Jordan Love is so good. But in terms of guys who break the game with their physical ability, Caleb is a cut above those guys, period. It is as simple as that.
0: I think I want to put that in the Louvre.
1: I knew we were going to get something good out of Ben with
0: good,
1: that.
0: That's good. Listen, I think guys you're looking for, right, are guys like Trey Lance that you hear about with the physical aspects. And then you're absolutely right. You know, Caleb Williams, you know, breaking that mold, and we're fortunate to have him here in Chicago. Ben, I appreciate you jumping on and getting all Bears fans hyped up for the next 2 weeks until the regular season starts.
2: Thank you so much. Thanks for having me on, guys.
0: Of course.
1: Thanks, Ben.
0: Ben Solak, national NFL analyst over at ESPN, hanging out with us here on 104.3 The Score. Gabe Ramirez, Carmi V in the building. We're going to be hanging out with you guys until 3 o'clock until we hand it over to Russ Dorsey. Phone lines are open. Todavía. Whoa. Yes, phone lines are open. Just in case you heard Ben Solak hype you up, right? Caleb Williams eulogy right there. That was beautiful. I was hyped up after that.
1: Yeah, like you looked at me, but yeah, like damn. Behind the curtain, you were like, you looked at me, you're like, you have one more? I was like, oh, I have one more.
0: There's a tear falling from my cheek
1: I've
0: right now.
1: I've known Ben for years. I really respect the work he does. I love the stuff that he does, and he is emphatically in favor of Caleb.
0: I love it. And Clark Phillips III. We'll continue to talk about the moves that the Chicago Bears have made as the 53-man roster deadline is looming. We'll keep you updated on that. And we'll also let you know a little bit about what's happening with the Chicago Cubs, the starting pitching. Cubs are favored in this one. Shota Umunaga on the mound going up against Chase Burns. Ah, head scratcher? Yeah, we'll discuss that as well. It's Gabe Ramirez. It's Carmi V. It's Chicago Sports Radio, 104.3 The Score.
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0: Sargent from his own end zone has a man getting loose. It's caught by Xavien Thomas, the rookie speedster out of LSU. He's going to go to the house. 97 yards in the blink of a Bengal Tiger eye. Oh, it looked like a 4.28 40 time right there.
1: The one and only Adam Amin on the call right there. Shout out to Fox.
2: He's in midseason form. The blink of a Bengal Tiger eye, Xavien, out of LSU.
1: There was a couple times where I was listening to it, and he said a couple words, and I was like, Adam, I know you got that word written down on your little card right there.
2: Oh, have you seen? Perfect. Have you seen
1: that's
2: his?
1: That's what I'm saying. They're ridiculous. I love it. But it was a great call. Great call for a great moment. And you saw Ben Johnson getting his jeers on the sideline for dialing it up. And I mean, Xavien Thomas, when you're talking about, you know, obviously DJ Moore leaving the Bears hurt a lot of people's souls, myself included.
2: Sure.
1: And again, I talked about it, the storyline that I'm tired of. I'm like, well, how are you going to, you know, make up for that loss of productivity? Benny J and Caleb Williams in year two is duh. Duh. How am I going to pay my bills today? Ben Johnson and Caleb Williams in year two.
2: It's just
1: like, that's the answer.
2: Okay, but for you and I, that's kind of true.
1: It's like, that's the answer. Benny J in year two. But Xavien Thomas comes in, and, you know, you heard Herb Howard talking about it a little bit earlier, and it is that the Bears are in the era of choosing individuals that have a specific skill set and that can contribute in a particular way. And you saw last night where Xavien Thomas, I mean, damn, Caleb Williams to Xavien Thomas, like, that's going to happen throughout the season.
2: I think if you're looking for a comp, you can kind of, not that this should be how you do it every single time, but when you look at what Ben Johnson did in Detroit, and then you comp it to what's going on with the Bears right now, and you can see it. You can see Jameson Williams in Xavien Thomas. That big play down the field, stretch the field, speedster. That, you know, is he going to be a volume guy? No. But is he going to be that guy that stretches the field that you can hit over the top in one of those impossible scenarios that Caleb Williams is so good at? Absolutely.
1: Yeah.
2: And you have, you know, Luther Burden. I think between Luther Burden and Roma Dunze, they easily make up what you lost. Like, they can absorb what you lost in DJ Moore. Because you also have Colson Loveland, who is going to factor into this in a big way. I keep saying it, and I stand behind it. Colson Loveland, to me, is going to be wide receiver one, even as a tight end.
1: I know. That's wild. I can't wrap my head around that. So I hear it. I can't see it. And especially if it's a team where, like DJ Moore is going to lead the Buffalo Bills in receiving.
2: Right. That's what they brought him in to do. I don't know if he's going to be, if he's a wide receiver one in that system. But we'll see.
1: Right, because Josh Allen spreads the ball around for sure. But I think, you know, he wanted Keon Coleman to be that guy. He wanted Diggs to be that guy.
2: Like, right.
1: He wanted these people to, he wants to find his Juliet. You know what I'm saying? And DJ Moore, who's a guy's game, like, he's a gamer, and he's like, throw me the ball, catch it.
2: He brings a lot of football IQ to an offense. We heard Ben Johnson talk about it last year all the time. And when you watch DJ Moore, you never know where on the formation he's lining up, because he can go out of any of those wide receiver positions, whether that's in the slot, the X, the Y. You have him. He can be anything for you on the field, and he can catch the ball anywhere. And I think that's gonna work out for Josh Allen. The size, you know, Josh Allen likes to throw those.
1: He's ready. He's him and Caleb Williams, same thing. Off script, off timing kind of situations. And, you know, Joe Brady taking over the reins. Are you kidding me? He's like, wait. I get the team with Josh Allen, and now you're giving me DJ Moore? Like, that, it's going to be explosive.
2: It is going to be explosive. But I also see then Luther Burden taking a huge step up this year for the Bears. And being, I had a coach in Detroit tell me that he was going to be the Amon Ross St. Brown for the Bears, because the way that Luther Burden, and this was the coach that had coached at Missouri, so knew Luther Burden very, very well. And I remember asking him, I'm like, really? Like, Amon Ross, you're going to put that on him right now? He's like, I'm telling you, he can go all over the field. He can catch anything. He is such a good route runner. And we've seen that so far. Obviously, there's the DJ Moore. Moving off of DJ Moore has now opened up space for a Luther Burden breakout, for Roma Dunze to take another step, and again, for Colson Laughlin to be part of this.
1: I think for me, the DJ Moore departure does more for Caleb Williams' ability to lead the team, where initially he had, you know, Keenan Allen there. Okay, I got to get Keenan Allen the rock because I'm from USC and I know who he is, and I can't just
2: and he's
1: not
2: a veteran,
1: give him the
2: for
1: rock,
2: that matter.
1: Right? Then Keenan Allen leaves, and it's like, all right, DJ Moore, I get it. You've been here longer than me in Chicago, and you're
2: signed
1: DJ
2: the
1: Moore.
2: The richest wide receiver contract
1: I
2: in Bears history.
1: I gotta get you the ball, and then now DJ Moore's gone, and it's like, okay, now it's Caleb Williams and the guys,
2: right?
1: Instead of Caleb Williams with these wily veterans that, you know, might demand a couple of targets. But Caleb Williams, you know, you were talking about Josh Allen. I think he has a similar sort of makeup in that he doesn't have, he saw it with Keenan Allen. He didn't necessarily throw it to those guys 15 times a game. Yeah. He spreads the ball around too.
2: He does. And I mean, Caleb Williams did that in, has been doing that in joint practices in the preseason. And you want there to be those question marks if you're an offense. And you don't know, you have all these options of where to go with the football, and you will go to all of them. And that's also part of Caleb Williams getting comfortable in Ben Johnson's scheme, because last year he talked about it leading up to the regular season where he was like, I was drinking through a fire hose. I was so overwhelmed. I couldn't even keep my head above water, much less figure out what the defense was doing. Now he said it this year, I feel better in the system. I'm much more comfortable, confident. You can see it on the field. He's much more decisive. And now he can actually pay attention to what defenses are trying to do against them and spread the ball out accordingly and actually make those reads and get to everything. Whereas last year, I think it was on purpose. It was intentional. Ben Johnson was very open about it being intentional that he was overloading Caleb Williams to see what he could and couldn't handle. But that's when we're when we talk about year two under Ben Johnson and with Caleb Williams. This is the tangible stuff we're talking about, though, is the comfortability and the decisiveness that Caleb Williams has now because he understands the system and he's starting to see the game through Ben Johnson's eyes and now can play the game that Ben Johnson wants to play, which is staying 2-3 steps ahead because you know what the defense is doing. You're dictating what the defense is doing and you're doing everything you need to do accordingly.
1: 11 Ben Johnsons is what Ben Johnson would like.
2: 11 Ben he wants 11 Ben Johnsons.
1: 11 Ben Johnsons and different bodies. That's exactly what
2: with different skill sets.
1: We're going to keep this Bears conversation going. Phone lines are open. I see we got a couple people on hold. We're going to get you guys on, get to you guys on the other side. The question I have for you is this: we're 2 weeks away from Bears football. Preseason games are done. I think it's okay now. Where before you might have been not foolishly talking about expectations, but you weren't close to the season, so you were talking about something that you were just kind of fantasizing about. But now we're here.
2: Yeah,
1: this is it. 53-man rosters are being made. Last-second pickups will be happening. And your team is your team. What are your expectations? What do you expect for these Bears now that we are here? 312-644-6767. You're on the road. We want to hear from you. You're riding around the town. You're working. We want to hear from you as well. All right, phone lines are open. We're here. The expectations for the Chicago Bears on the other side. Carmen Vitale, Gabe Ramirez, 104.3 The Score.
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1: Hanging out on a Sunday. Biggie Smalls playing in the background.
2: Like, is this too slow for you, Gabe?
1: It is.
2: Come on.
1: I need like
2: Bone Thugs and Harmony. Come on.
1: Bone Thugs and Harmony coming after this. Armed and Dangerous. Can't too many of y'all bang with us.
2: Like, we're getting straight heat over
1: this
2: here.
1: This is Isley Brothers. This isn't even Notorious Big. This is the Isley Brothers track.
2: So?
1: Come on. See?
2: So?
1: See? What? Tell me, David.
19: Do not disparage the greatest the rapper like, of all time.
1: I'm not.
2: Double D is just they're throwing heat our way, and you're just, no.
1: I mean, it is
19: yeah, I'm watching Carby V over here just jam
2: I'm
19: out.
2: Jamming. I'm vibing. You're over there just this is like the perfect not, Sunday.
1: I'm like, nah.
2: This is the perfect, like, what do you want on a Sunday afternoon?
1: You know what it is? I'll be honest.
2: It's rainy like, outside.
1: It's like, you know, here, I'll liken it to the song Poison by Bell Biv DeVoe.
2: Okay, good song.
1: Okay, you're proving my point. But is that what happens is it gets played so much that I'm like, damn, bro. Like, I was alive when Poison was, like, out. I remember my sister singing it vividly. And then, like, now it did the, like, comeback. This is, like, the
2: well, that's because no good music has come out in 15 years.
1: Fair. But now you hear Poison, and it's like, and the people that go, oh, my God.
2: Okay, but does that make it not a good song anymore, though? It's still a good song.
1: This is over. It's, like, overplayed and overhyped. Kind of like what some people think the Bears are this season. It's Gabe Ramirez. It's Carmen Vitale hanging out with you here on 104.3 The Score. I want to remind you guys that tomorrow it kicks off, man. Carmen and I were part of the guests of hosts that were.
2: Yeah, guest hosts.
1: The Bridge.
2: Yeah, the Bridge. So to speak. The Bridge Week. We were the Bridge Week on the morning shows. But
1: Bridge no longer. The real deal kicking off 5:30 tomorrow. David Haw, Jared Payton, the new Score morning show. Of course, Jared Payton, son of Walter Payton. You saw him on WGN Sports with my girl Caitlin Sharkey doing his thing, but now he's going to be doing

0: doing his thing over here on The Score, just in time for the football season. Hall and Peyton talking everything Chicago sports, including the Cubs, obviously, and Sox playing to the playoffs. We'll be doing that all on your commute, 5:30 to 10 a.m. right here on The Score. Now, we were talking before the break that we are here. Season's upon us, 2 weeks away.
1: Yeah, it's football season, baby.
0: Bears.
1: Bears.
0: And I want to know your thoughts, because
1: we're not here.
0: I know. I think it's become a Chicago thing now.
1: I know.
0: Grody lost it, I think, a couple weeks ago. But let's go out to the phone lines, talk about expectations for this Bears team, because we are here. You heard about the Javon Dexter trade. If you did not, Javon Dexter getting traded for Clark Phillips III and a fifth round pick. Scotty Miller no longer on the team.
1: Yeah, hometown Jedrick kid.
0: Jedrick Wills gets cut. One more. Terrell Smith. Got cut as well, which I thought was surprising, because I thought he was going to be able to bounce back.
1: Again, that 2023 draft class is not looking... I mean, you hit on the one that mattered, I suppose. You hit on the number one. You hit on Darnell Wright.
0: Ben Johnson's out here not playing. You're not a part of my program? You're not going to be a part of this team. But what do you think? 312-644-6767. Let's go out to Taylor in Hyde Park. Taylor, expectations about your Bears teams now that the preseason's over.
2: Hey, what's going on, guys? Yeah, I got 7 to 9 wins, no more than 9 wins, to be honest with you, from an expectation standpoint. When you look at the roster, we don't really have any superstars on either end of the ball. You probably got the third best quarterback in the division. I think you got the third best receiving corps in the division, third best running back room in the division. I think the second best tight end room in the division. I'm on the offensive end. On the defensive end, you don't really see the superstars getting rid of Javon Dexter. I think will hurt us for the first 4 or 5 weeks. So in my mind, given just where the team is at, I'd say no more than 7 to 9 wins. The division is really, really tough this year. Someone has to finish in third place, and I think it might be the Bears.
0: Thanks for the call, Taylor. I don't know if you heard Ben Solak earlier today, but he was talking about Caleb Williams as the man.
1: As the man. That's actually, you know what? I love this, though, because set your expectations like Taylor. Set your expectations low.
0: He lost me with no superstars on the offense. He lost me with that one.
1: I'm thinking Colson Loveland could get there.
0: Caleb Williams is there. What are you talking about?
1: I don't think he's there yet, though. That's my thing. I think he can get there, and I think he's an excellent quarterback. I think he's top 15. I want him. If I'm going to call him a superstar, he better be a top 8 quarterback, and I can't reliably say that without
0: But just going off of last season, just the plays that he made. Ben, I just finished talking to Ben, so like he sold me.
1: I know
0: on the
1: fact that he did.
0: That Caleb Williams is a
1: superstar.
0: Why
1: didn't you ask him the question? I knew he would.
0: He told me no one can make the throws that Caleb Williams can make with his athleticism.
1: It's
0: superstar.
1: Yes.
0: Okay.
1: You need to see more. I need to see more from Caleb quarters 1 through 3, because you cannot get down the way the Bears were down and expect to come back this year with this schedule.
0: I hear that.
1: With your defense that has as many question marks as they do. I need to see more consistency in the beginning of games from Caleb Williams doing some of the more mundane things. I like having low expectations too, because that way I'm not disappointed.
0: Nah. Kyle Long told me I'm supposed to change my mindset as a Bears fan. I am no longer going to be a cynical
1: Kyle.
0: Bears fan.
1: I love Kyle.
0: Tony, 7-9. Taylor, thank you. 7-9. 7-2-9 wins, excuse me. I mean, 9, you could see it.
1: Absolutely.
0: It could happen. I could see it, but not less than 9. I fear
1: a fewer win season, because that doesn't do much to improve. They didn't do much to improve a mediocre defense, left tackle, and now are now playing a first place schedule. And I buy into that. I keep saying, and people tell me, I'm like, yeah, that's not possible. It is. That they are going to have a worse record, but be a better team.
0: Yeah, I could see that.
1: I think that absolutely, like, you are going to be a 35-point-a-game offense. Your defense, we'll see. You are going up against teams that are not going to let you get away with allowing them to score 30 to 35 points a game. So I could see a 9-win season. That still gets the Bears to the playoffs, by the way. Especially in this division, that it's a toss-up completely. I think the NFC in general, there's a lot of...
0: Saw what the Rams did. Okay, I hear you.
1: So they can have a worse record. They won 11 games last year. They could win 9 or 10 games, which is a worse record, but still be a better team.
0: Let's hope. Dexter, what you got?
3: Listen, at the end of the day, after the information that came out today about Josh Jacobs, I had them splitting with the Packers. I now have them winning both those games. Ceiling to me is 12-5.
1: Yeah.
3: Floor is probably 9-8, 8-9.
1: Yeah, I was gonna say eight. I could see 8-9 too.
0: If the Bears have 8 victories, it is a total catastrophe of a season. Let's be very clear. Yes, 8-9.
1: But like that's eight, but this is nine? Why I want to keep expectations. You're going
0: backwards,
1: low.
0: But you'd be going backwards.
1: So listen, progress isn't linear. Progress is not linear. There are going to be things, external things, especially injury-wise. The Bears are not that many injuries away from an 8-9 season.
0: No, I'm not accepting.
1: Yeah, like, not accepting. And it doesn't mean
3: even that with that schedule, wins,
0: it doesn't matter.
1: I'm going to say.
0: Listen.
1: They didn't
0: listen, Linda. Listen.
1: They were what, 2-4 in the division last year? That the division they won.
0: I hear that. My thing is this: they are. Remember, I told you what the storyline I was tired of hearing. Ben Johnson and Caleb Williams in year two. Damn it. That's what everybody's telling me. And they better live up to that. And Caleb Williams is going to be better than last season. Facts. Like you said on the show Friday. Period. Full stop. That's all we're doing right there. So
1: that doesn't translate to wins.
0: Huh?
1: That may not translate to wins.
0: Okay, may not. Okay, I hear that. Because you're facing good teams.
1: Right.
0: But I want to be clear what my argument is, because I don't want it to seem as though I'm trying to argue against everything. It is the fact that the Bears should not win less than 9 games, or else it will be a bad season. Where you're saying you're going to be able to win less and be a better team, I agree with that. You can be 10 wins, even 9, because you lose a couple heartbreakers, but 8, you have...
1: It's a team sport. It's so much more than the improvement of Caleb Williams or the offense, or there are so many question marks. You still have a giant question mark at left tackle, by the way.
0: Yes.
1: And you have a new center starting that we don't know if he is going to be as good as Drew Dolman was. I think Drew Dolman last year and his contribution to that offense was extraordinarily underrated. I don't think people realize how much Drew Dolman did for Caleb Williams, for that offense, to anchor that line, especially with, you know, Joe Tooney's right there. You still have questions about left tackle. You have so many questions on every level of that defense. And when you are going up against these really, really good teams, like there was an amount of luck last year that the Bears enjoyed, whether you talk about the takeaways, because forcing takeaways is absolutely something that you can control, that, you know, defensive coordinators can emphasize in different drills and this, that, the other. Coming up with those takeaways, recovering those takeaways, there is a tremendous amount of luck, which is why that's not a replicable strategy going into the next year. On top of the fact that we have not seen the pass rush that you need to see. And on top of that, you had a couple of really good breaks go your way when the Bears were down tremendously to come back in those late games. It's a dangerous way to live if you're going to wait until the fourth quarter to turn it on. Hell, if you're going to wait for the last 5 minutes of a game to turn it on, which is what we saw. There was a tremendous amount of luck involved in that. And what happens if that luck runs out?
0: It'll be a catastrophe, like I said.
1: That's not a catastrophe, because you could absolutely still see improvement.
0: You're not going to be able to talk to any Bears fan out here at the end of the season, and the Bears got 8 wins, and they're going to be like, hey,
1: they're gonna keep
0: one
1: ascending.
0: Less, but they're better.
1: So like this year, it's going to be like, oh, they're NFC Championship, and so then the next year after that, it's going to be Super Bowl or bust? Is that what we're saying?
0: No, but I'm saying they've reached a point where backwards is unacceptable. Where they now need to be in the upper echelon of the NFL. That is the story we've been told. That is the coach we have. That is the quarterback that is presented in front of us. And so it is no longer being a below 500 team. That is, we talk about expectations. We talk about Jedrick Wills no longer being here because he doesn't fit the game plan of Ben Johnson. Neither does 8 wins. And I think if you asked any Bears fan, they would say that it would be, again, that is my argument. I'm very clear. It's not that they can't. Not that the Bears won't be in a predicament where they only have 8 victories. I want to be very clear. That is not my argument. It is not that I can't see a path where they get there. It is that if, in fact, they do land there, it will be a catastrophe.
1: So I want to point out teams that, all right, what do you
0: not
1: think about the
0: team.
1: What do you think about the Los Angeles Rams right now?
0: Not the Bears.
1: What do you think about the Los Angeles Rams?
0: tell me, but be more specific about
1: As a team, do you still trust Sean McVay? Do you still trust the Los Angeles Rams to be good? Yeah. Do you still expect the NFC to run somewhat
0: through
1: them?
0: Yes, because they're in the upper echelon of the NFL.
1: 2021,
0: they are that team.
1: 2021, what happens? They win the Super Bowl, right?
0: Okay.
1: 2022, what happens?
0: I don't remember.
1: They go 5-12.
0: Okay.
1: They finish third in their division. Back up next year, 2023, 10-7, get to the wild card round. 2024, they lost the divisional round. 2025, they lose in the conference championship, but they are still one of the teams to beat in this conference.
0: Right.
1: Despite the fact that the year after they won the Super Bowl, they had to retool, the progress was not linear, but we still trust them. Okay. So that's my point, is that even if they suffer a setback season, that doesn't mean that improvements aren't still being made. That doesn't mean that it was a catastrophe of a season.
0: I hear what you're saying, because you're talking about the 5-12 season. If the Bears won 8 games, but they won the Super Bowl the year before, no one would think it'd be a catastrophe, because they'd still be reeling off of the victory over there. But I hear the point that you're
1: making. My point
0: is
1: that the progress is not linear, and that we don't need to rush to conclusions if in a year where they have the toughest schedule in the NFL, they have all of these question marks defensively, and it is a team sport.
0: Yeah.
1: We can leave room for improvement in some aspects of the team, while maybe the record not reflecting that.
0: Carmi, if the Bears have 8 wins at the end of the season, I want you to come on this radio and say that they're a better team and it's okay. Tell everybody it's okay, because they're not going to hear that. That's what I'm saying.
1: I know.
0: No one's going to want to hear that.
1: I know.
0: It's going to be 8 wins.
1: I'm very much more of a quarterback mentality, where I never get too high, I never get too low.
0: Fair.
1: Like, I just like saying even.
0: Yeah.
1: And I mean, if it is a catastrophe because of procedural issues, and like the penalties are out of control,
0: like somebody might have hurt, like it might have been like a catastrophe in a sense, like something went wrong in the season if the Bears won 8 games. That's what I'm trying to say. Something went wrong. And that's what you're going to be able to point to, because where they're at in the offense of what it is, and just the league, when you look at the league, the Bears should, as you were mentioning about the Rams, want to be one of those teams that can have this sort of nonlinear ascension to a Super Bowl, but they're constantly in the conversation of having the ability to win one.
1: That's my point, is that they can absolutely still be that team
0: at eight wins. That's a good counter-argument there. Let's take a phone call, 312-644-6767. Gabe Ramirez, Carmen Vitale hanging out with Chiana. What has turned into a gloomy-ass Saturday over here.
1: Sunday.
0: Or Sunday.
1: We don't even know what day it is.
0: Thank you. Damn. Exactly. Taking me back in time. Let's go to DJ on the I-80. DJ, we're talking a lot about what Bears victories look like this season. We're talking about expectations because the preseason is over. But a lot of that is in the hands of a guy like Caleb Williams.
4: I'm going to give you my predictions. It's either going to be 12-5, 13-4, or 11-6. I think Ben Johnson set the quote-unquote benchmark last season of what this season is going to be, and he's not going to accept anything less. And if Patrick Mahomes, Russell Wilson, and Eli Manning can all win Super Bowls in their third year in the league, why not Caleb Williams? I'm not saying we're Super Bowl bound, but I think we have the potential to maybe knock on the door of the Super Bowl. As long as everybody's healthy.
0: Then let me ask you this. As a Bears fan with Super Bowl hopes, if at the end of the season the Bears had 8 wins, how do you think you would handle that season? I know the answer. That's why I'm laughing.
1: No, let him answer. How would you feel if the Bears only got 8 wins?
4: I'm going to have a bad taste in my mouth. I'm not going to lie.
0: But DJ, they might be better than they were.
4: He's better a meatball. Would mean he's a meatball. That we don't lose to the Packers twice in the same season. That means we go, I'm going to say, at least 5-1 in the NFC North. If we get past the wild card, we can get to the NFC Championship game. That'd be better. But 8 wins, like,
0: You're not.
1: What if you won against the Packers both times, but you only got 8 wins? Is that still upsetting?
0: Bears fans would like that.
1: I was
0: upset. DJ, that's funny. It is the meatball.
1: Thank you, DJ.
0: You didn't help on my argument. You meatballed me, man. I was there with you. I thought we were together. But it breaks up. This is what the conversation is for.
1: Yeah.
0: Right?
1: 100%.
0: To be looking ahead at the Bears season, to take a moment to say to yourself, what should that look like? What are your expectations? Doesn't mean that they won't change during the season.
1: Oh, they should change during the season. Absolutely.
0: Right, that's what I'm saying. Exactly. They should, because we know that. Look at the Bears last year after the first 4 weeks.
1: And let me say, DJ saying, I hope the Bears are knocking on the door of a Super Bowl this year. They're capable of it. They are absolutely capable of it. That is the high end. I don't want to set there's a difference between what my hopes are and what my expectations are. Because my hopes, I can shoot for the moon, the stars, beyond that, with my hopes.
0: Sure.
1: My expectation, though, I don't want to put that on the team. I don't want to put that on myself, that if they don't reach this sky-high expectation, that I'm going to be disappointed. Now, can I hope that the Bears are knocking on the door of the Super Bowl because they went out there and they scored 35 to 40 points a game, and then by the time the playoffs came around, they figured out some things defensively, and they brought some guys in maybe at the trade deadline, and that makes the defense a top half defense
0: right.
1: that gets me into the playoffs, not only gets me into the playoffs, but gets me far in the playoffs. Sure. I could see that happening.
0: I would love that too. I think we all would. Yeah. Again, Carmen Vitale, Gabe Ramirez hanging out on 104.3 The Score. Now, if you have not heard, today is the first day ever that Carmen has taken phone calls.
1: And look how good I'm doing.
0: They're coming out. Now, this next one might not be so good, so I'm going to say it in advance. Kevin.
1: Did I say that too?
0: Kevin.
1: Be nice.
0: You better be nice to my girl. All right, we got Kevin out in downtown who has a comment about Carmi's, you know, takes right now. Kevin, welcome to the show. It's the first time she's taking phone calls, Kevin. Be nice to my homie right here.
5: No. We appreciate you taking phone calls.
0: Yes, we do.
5: I'm enjoying a Sunday afternoon. I watched Xavion Thomas just do work yesterday.
1: He sure did.
5: And then I hear 8 wins or maybe 9 wins. And then I hear they were lucky last year. And I'm kind of scratching my head. I said, well, we got this guy named Ben Johnson.
1: Me too.
5: Who's been making adjustments on the fly.
0: Mm-hmm.
5: Are we discounting his coaching ability?
0: Absolutely not.
1: No. I appreciate it, Kevin. I appreciate it. And I can appreciate the fact that you don't want to hear this on a nice Sunday afternoon, although it is rainy. So I'm just matching the mood here.
0: True.
1: I am not at all. I am one of Ben Johnson's biggest supporters and have been.
0: You are.
1: And have been since I covered the entire division. I started in Ben Johnson's first year as offensive coordinator in Detroit and got to see firsthand how he turned that team around. When the Bears actually went out and spent money on this, that was the first time I can remember being like, oh, maybe I should think things are different in Chicago.
0: Right.
1: But there's still the lizard part of my brain who grew up in this city, who grew up watching this team.
0: That's so funny.
1: That's what I call the little voice in the back of my head that won't shut up. I still need, like, it's about my expectations. And I'm not expecting that the Bears are going to go have eight wins. But if it happens, I don't want to be sorely disappointed because I also still think that there are improvements that are being made. I just understand that this is a team game. There are factors outside of your control. Sometimes they work for you, like they worked for you last year. Sometimes they don't. And I am not going to crush the Bears if this season doesn't end in the NFC Championship or higher. That is my overarching point in all of this is I don't want to set my expectations too high because I don't want to put that on the Bears. I don't want to put that on myself.
0: You don't want to be hurt.
1: I don't want to be hurt because I've been hurt so many times before, Gabe.
0: You got the brick wall,
1: Kevin.
0: Though.
1: I have been hurt. How many times have we been hurt as Bears fans?
0: Every time. There hasn't been a time. It's like the
1: 30
0: girl that,
1: some years of existence.
0: It's like the
1: you
0: person
1: don't get
0: that always
1: many.
0: Gets cheated on. It's like, why does this always happen to me? It just does.
1: This is
0: what we've been doing.
1: And so like there's the lizard part of my brain that's just like, hey, temper your expectations a little bit. Don't get too excited. It has nothing to do with how much confidence I have in Ben Johnson or in Caleb Williams to keep ascending. I think he's going to be a better quarterback this year, full stop, no matter what the record is.
0: Same.
1: He is going to be a better quarterback this year.
0: Yeah, I'm glad that the Bears, for me personally, that the Bears are finally in a position where you're not going into every week trying to figure out how to win a game. Like you're going into some of these weeks thinking the Bears are the better team.
1: 100%.
0: It's not going to happen every week,
1: no.
0: But it's taken some time to get to that point. So as a
1: Bears
0: fan,
1: the biggest point is they're not always going to win even when they're the better team.
0: Yeah. Like you said,
1: that's what the NFL is.
0: Sometimes you're going to lose some that you should be winning, and sometimes you're going to win some that you should lose.
1: Mm-hmm.
0: All right. Well, hopefully the Cubs can pick up another victory today. Shota Imanaga on the mound going up against Chase Byrne, a flamethrower of a pitcher.
1: Mm-hmm.
0: We'll discuss the matchup on the other side because don't forget, there's only one station that is doing it all local for you. Pat Hughes, Ron Coomer on the call. First pitch, 6:20. 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
9: Waiting for the beat to drop, that's all.
10: I do that all the time. When I, like, if you play me a good song, I'm not going to want to come in from that bump music. I'm going to wait for the drop.
9: There's nothing worse than being at a festival, feeling like you got the drop all locked in and loaded, and then you fist pump, and then it's not there. It's not there. He tricked you.
10: You could feel, yeah, you could feel it, beats. Like, in your, yeah.
9: Uh-huh. Yeah. It's embarrassing. I've done it before. It's Gabe Ramirez. It's Carmen Vitale. Not embarrassed, because we were talking about our expectations of the Chicago Bears, and now that the preseason's over, you know, what should it look like? What, obviously, it'll change throughout the season. Injuries happen. Things happen. But right now, you're allowed to have your expectations for your team. So phone lines are open. We're taking your calls, 312-644-6767. But don't forget, tonight, Cubs take on the Reds at Wrigley Field. Pregame coverage begins at 5:45 right here on 104.3 The Score. 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You want Pat Hughes serenading you?
10: Yeah, in your ears.
9: As PCA hits another three homers today,
10: yeah.
9: Papa Chase Burns, make sure you guys are locked in. Man, what PCA... Caleb, maybe it's all rubbing off on everybody, you know? You had like the whole
10: You have Matas, you have Connor Bedard, you have Caleb Williams and PCA, and they're all at besties.
9: Yes.
10: I love this.
9: We're all jealous of it, of the relationship that they have, but it's paying dividends because, you know, now it's Caleb's turn, right? PCA can put up three homers like he did yesterday and lead the Cubs, hopefully, into the playoffs. Caleb Williams trying to do the same thing, and we're taking your guys' thoughts. Again, expectations on the Bears. What is that window for you, right? We're here now. Javon Dexter traded to the Atlanta Falcons for Clark Phillips III and a fifth-round pick. Terrell Smith not there.
10: Jedrick Wills
9: not there. And Clark Phillips III is a cornerback. Yeah, Scotty Miller not there. And it's only 2:30.
10: Yeah.
9: It's only 2:30.
10: I know.
9: It's a lot more things.
10: 5 p.m. is when the cuts have to be, I believe.
9: 5 p.m. But right now, we're going to take some calls. Let's go out to Herschel. Herschel, good friend of the show. Good to talk to you again. Talk to me about this Javon Dexter trade. A lot of people scratching their heads, feeling like he was on the cusp of maybe reaching that next level. But the Bears have a surplus of defensive tackles. What's your take on the whole movement of Javon Dexter?
11: Okay, first of all, let me get this straight right quick. Hold on 1 second. Carmi V. Who?
9: He doesn't know. She doesn't know. She doesn't know. She doesn't know.
11: You don't know?
9: These are my night owls right here. Who?
10: Mike Jones? Mike Jones?
11: She was like, who? What?
10: Mike Jones?
9: As I said, if they don't get it, they're not there. They're not there.
11: Right.
9: Appreciate the call.
11: Everybody knows.

0: I love Gabe. That's my guy. I love you too, because I think you're a top three women's sports. Period.
1: That's a big compliment.
0: 100%.
2: Thank
0: you. You know, I wish I'd go. I wish I'd go to second ship and replace. You know, everybody.
1: Come on.
2: We're getting in where we fit in, Herschel.
0: I know, right? But I want to say this whole Jerron Dexter. I never thought he was even great as what they want him to be. I feel like he's undersized. He's like a guard that should be. They don't know if he's a point guard. They don't know if he's a shooting guard because he's in between. You know what I mean? Mm-hmm. So I think we need to get him off the books, and I'm okay with that. But that one guy that y'all had on, he got me hyped up for the new season, though.
1: Ben Solak. Got me hyped up too. Yeah.
0: He had me hyped. I'm like, what? I'm ready. You know what I'm saying? Come on with the bubble here.
1: Herschel, and then Carmi V said 8 wins for the Bears.
2: I did not.
1: It's going to be good. Thanks for the call. Appreciate you. 312-644.
2: I'm trying to insulate the Bears against y'all's expectations. I'm trying to be nice to them here. I'm trying to say that even if it's 8 wins, that we shouldn't stop believing.
1: The correct answer is 10 wins. You can be. Everyone is on board with the Bears being less than last year in the win column.
2: In the win column, yeah.
1: But they don't want it to be less than 9. Like, it's okay. Fine. You want to win less than 11? We get it. A lot of comeback victories. Caleb Williams playing out of his mind. Fine. And first place schedule. Fine. 10 wins. That's as low as
2: I think. Herschel brings up a good point because her power brought it up too, where they drafted Jerron Dexter based on the traits, not based on what he had already done in college. Like, you switched him and asked him to do things that he hadn't previously done. Right. And you thought, all right, he can make the jump. He can make the adjustment at the NFL level. And that hasn't come to fruition.
1: At all.
2: So
1: that's why we are taking your calls on expectations of what the season should look like. Gabe Ramirez, Carmi V, right here on 104.3 The Score. Let's go to Alex out in Dayton, Ohio, listening on the Odyssey app. Alex, welcome to the show.
3: How you guys doing, Carmi, Gabe? You guys are the best. Quick question. It hasn't really been brought up. Since Jalen Johnson's been that all-pro that he is, seems like he's never been able to match up one-on-one versus Justin Jefferson because one of them is always injured every time they meet. If they're both healthy, do you think Dennis Allen will allow him to shadow Justin Jefferson, or is the defense the secondary too decimated that just likely won't happen?
2: I love the question and love the call. I think at this point you have to roll with, like, ideally, in an ideal world, Dennis Allen is going to go and he's going to man up these guys. He's going to have a shadow for Justin Jefferson. He's going to try to lock him down with the lockdown corner that he has. But the reality of it is, this isn't an ideal world. The injuries have just gone up and multiplied. So I think you're playing zone a lot more than maybe he would have liked. And you saw that last year, too, because there were injuries last year. You're shuffling around the defensive secondary. You're doing all of that because you're not getting back to the way that you actually want to play. I fear that that's what's going to happen this year, too. Not to mention, when you're playing a guy like Justin Jefferson, too, who is, in my mind, the best receiver in football.
1: That's why when he started off the conversation, I was like, I don't think anyone could sit in front of Justin Jefferson.
2: You never really want to give your guy, you don't want your guy one-on-one with Justin Jefferson. You want to have that safety help over top. You want to have a fail safe or a fail lever, pull safe, whatever sure. that is. Fail you want to have a lever you can pull to say, like, hey, my guy can't keep up with him right now. Someone come in over top and help out. Pull the lever, Gronk.
1: Pull the lever and get Dylan Thienemann out there.
2: But legitimately, you're going to want to, you being one-on-one with Justin Jefferson is just, it's really hard for anybody to do.
1: Jalen Johnson's at the point in his career right now, especially with his tenure with the Chicago Bears, where we are deserving of a year like that. Has Jalen Johnson been amazing when he's been on the field? Outside of last year when he was working his way back, Jalen Johnson, whether he got the new contract, whether he sits right now, he always wants to play to the best of his abilities and be out there.
2: Yeah.
1: And so Jalen Johnson, I think he owes the team and like that kind of a year.
2: And I think he wants to give it. I was going to say, I think Jalen Johnson wants to shadow Justin Jefferson.
1: Yes. Oh, my gosh. Of course he does. He's been waiting. He says that for every top receiver.
2: Every time.
1: I'm waiting for them.
2: And it's a good point, too, that like the injuries just haven't matched up when it comes to when Justin Jefferson's on the field versus when Jalen Johnson's on the field. But like, you want that fire out of Jalen Johnson, but you don't necessarily want to put him in that position.
1: At all. Jalen Johnson, if you did not hear, suffered that apparent right arm shoulder injury on Thursday. during the Bears-Titans joint practice.

0: He's obviously continuing that rehab for the shoulder. No indication it's a long-term injury. So yeah. Jalen Johnson should be locked and loaded, ready to go week one. Let's go back out to the phone lines because today is the first day ever that Carmen Vitale is taking phone calls after the...
1: Also, I just got a text. I have to say, I just got a text from a guy I went to like grade school, middle school, and high school with.
0: Okay.
1: So shout out. He said, hey, Carmen, it's Andrew Boz from high school growing up.
0: What was his nickname? Bozzy.
1: His last name's Bosworth. I hope you don't mind me saying that, Andrew. Oh. And we called him Boz.
0: Boz. One of my favorite songs.
1: Thank you so much for texting in. That's so sweet. Yeah.
0: Being local.
1: It's really... I have to say, I have had to live all over the country for my job. And it is so cool getting to be back here because of things like that where wherever I go, if I go back home to Elmhurst or whatever, I was just there the other day and it's like, oh, I was listening to you on the radio. And it's like my friend's parents that I've known since whatever. So it's really cool for me to be back in this market.
0: The best part is when you're on the radio and your mom calls you and you're like, I'm like, mom, you're what are you doing? Right now? I'm on the radio.
1: A lot of times I'll answer and be like, hello.
0: But it's like, but it'll be funny because it's like, you say you support me, but I'm on the radio.
1: Right. Right.
0: I'm on the radio. Happens all the time. My brother called me during the show yesterday.
1: My schedule's too crazy that I don't fault my parents for doing that anymore. But
0: well, luckily the people call us now on the radio. Let's go to Michael on the line. Michael, we've been talking a lot about the secondary of the Chicago Bears, not just Jalen Johnson, but the injury plagueness of it. And you have a question about Kyler Gordon and his health or just what he's going to be able to contribute to the team?
2: Yeah, I mean, I'm just curious when he's going to be able to contribute to the team. I mean, I've been a longtime Bears fan. I mean, I was fortunate enough to see them win the Super Bowl back in 85 and Bulls championships and Cubs and stuff. And it's like, I'm always optimistic about the Bears and I'm still optimistic this year. But, you know, obviously with Kyler Gordon's soft tissue issue, you know, it seems to be more of an issue than anything else. And then, the left tackle component, I also wanted to pick your guys' brain a little bit on that as well.
1: Yeah, it's soft tissue injuries are really tough. And I feel for guys that have to deal with them because it's not a very linear rehab. Like, you can suffer setbacks without kind of realizing it. There's no real timetable because they're just really fickle injuries. But I think what was so telling about this is the situation with Kyler Gordon is how both Ben and Ryan Poles addressed it, like as training camp was getting going and talking, not necessarily about being frustrated for Kyler Gordon, but being frustrated by Kyler Gordon. And to me, reading between the lines, because anytime I've ever talked to a coach about a player who has a bunch of injuries, it's usually there's a sympathetic tone when they tell you about like, you'd be like, man, you know, he's doing everything he can. Right. I feel so bad for the guy.
0: To get back.
1: Like we want him back so bad. He wants to be back so bad. Like there is an air of sympathy when you talk about, but I didn't hear that when they were talking about Kyler Gordon's injuries and issues. Like he said, you know, soft tissue issue. Yes, it's an issue. It's issues. Like this is a recurring theme. And reading between the lines, when you talk to the GM and the coach and they say they're frustrated by him, that tells me that there's a disconnect with how he is rehabbing and how they want him to rehab.
0: Yeah, I think this regime doesn't strike me as one that wants the Spider-Man guy. Right. Yeah. They don't want the flipping and the wearing the uniforms. And it's not that, because it's like, you could do that. This is a regime that says, you want to be Spider-Man guy? Fine. As long as you're performing on like Spider-Man
1: yes.
0: guy.
1: And the thing is, when he is on the field, he's great.
0: Right.
1: And he is everything you want him to be.
0: But you're more Peter Parker than you are Spider-Man.
1: At this point, that's the problem. It's the best. Like I always go back to, you know, that age old coaching adage, which is just the best ability is availability. And if you can't stay on the field, also, I think at this point in your career, because Kyler Gordon has been in the league now for four or five years, you should know what your triggers are. So when you get out onto the field, you should know how to protect yourself. You should know how to avoid some of these issues, or you should at least know what you need to do to get back. And we don't see any of that. So if you're asking when we're going to see Kyler Gordon again,
0: your guess is as good as mine.
1: Your guess is as good as ours.
0: Your guess is as good as mine. It sucks because you're right. I mean, he is a dynamic player.
1: He really is.
0: And Dennis Allen, I'm sure, would love to have him. He's the versatile guy. And you would love the buy-in, right? I think more so than anything else, it's not just, you know, the lack of availability. It's the fact that, you know, you could really be an impact player on this team. You could be effective.
1: You could be a focal point of this defense.
0: And I think everyone understands that. And it also makes it difficult when you're trying to address a need in a position when you feel like the answer is in-house, but then you're uncertain as to, like, is that person going to be able to play? And that's what causes more stuff. I want to get one more phone call in before we go to break. Carmi, you know, you are taking your first phone calls, and, you know, people, you know, I kind of was, the 8-win thing was kind of, but now we got somebody that wants to come to your defense.
1: Oh, okay.
0: Like, I know, more phone calls, everybody.
1: More phone calls. Keep them coming.
0: Kyle from Bourbonnais. Welcome to the show, man. Listen, it's our first time taking phone calls, and I think that, you know, opening them up isn't a bad thing.
3: No, it's not a bad thing, but there is a bunch of people coming at Carmen for saying 8 or 9 wins, and guess what? It's going to be 8 or 9 wins. And I am a diehard Bear fan, and I want to be wrong so bad. I want to be wrong so bad, but no, everyone's drinking the Kool-Aid, myself included at times. But listen, we have a first-place schedule that is not doing us any help. Mm-hmm. We just traded away another defensive lineman in an already depleted, unproven line. We're expecting Austin Booker, who's had maybe, what, 6 sacks his entire career and can't see the field, to come and be that answer. Poles hasn't done anything to address the edge rusher. Mm-hmm. And yes, if we score 35 points a game, that's awesome. But at some point, you have to stop the other team. Mm-hmm. And again, I want to be wrong so badly, but I look at this schedule, I look at this roster, especially on the defense, and all these injury problems, we'd be lucky to win 8 or 9 games, because they're coming after us. Ben Johnson's been a coach for an entire year now. People are going to have more, they're going to do more tape on him. And 8 or 9 wins could get you in the playoffs, and that's all that matters.
0: Kyle,
3: once you're in, it's anybody's game.
0: Kyle, I'll tell you this right now, okay? You are the anti-Ben Solak as well. Ben Solak came in praising Caleb Williams, getting me hyped up. You on the other side, I'm like, oh, damn, he might be right. He might be right. He's pulling me back in. Thanks for the call.
1: Just when I thought I was out. They pull me back in. No, I appreciate it.
0: No, this is my one line to him right there. You know who else was in first place last year? The Bears. These teams got to come play the Bears, too. I think that's what we're forgetting about.
1: There's a target on their back now.
0: Yes. But this isn't the third and fourth place Bears that had to go crawl and beat all these teams. Now, this is the team that's up there. And I think that's my biggest point of today's show, is that this should be the season. We had a taste last year, but this should be the season where other teams are looking at their schedule and pointing out the week that they play the Bears.
1: I can promise you, defensive coordinators that have to face Caleb Williams are saying
0: that's
1: that.
0: That's what I'm saying.
1: And they were saying that last year.
0: That hasn't been the case. So I just want the Bears to be that.
1: And the 8 or 9 wins thing, I'm with our wonderful caller from Bourbonnais. I want to be wrong.
0: Yes.
1: Same. I want to be wrong. I am just telling you my own thought process in mitigating my expectations. Like, this is how my brain works, because I never get too high, I never get too low. And I'm also always going to tell you exactly what I think. And when I see concerns that I've seen doom other teams in my decade plus of covering this league, I it's not without reason that you have doubts. That's all I'm going to say.
0: I said the word of the show with somebody else. Somebody texted in, the word of the show is linear. That's great.
1: I used to say it a lot on Marquee when I was on Marquee last year. I was like, progress isn't linear.
0: That's great.
1: And then Ben Johnson was like, boom, to the moon.
0: One straight line all the way up.
1: One straight line all the way to the division.
0: All right. We got one more break for you guys before we hand it off to Russ Dorsey. We will get you queued up for the Chicago Cubs game. We get you the pitching matchups, what the lineup looks like, and then give you our final thoughts on today's show. It's Gabe Ramirez and Carmen Vitale having a great time on a Sunday right here on 104.3 The Score.
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19: I mean, it's cool. I love receptions like I get going into the outfield sometimes. And I've been so showered with love this year that I don't really have an answer for that. So I'm just grateful. No, this is the best place to play. You know, you hear it from everybody. People love coming to play here on the road, and we're lucky enough to do it 81 games out of the season. So, all the MVP chants are cool, but it's cooler when we sing the song after a win like today. So,
20: is it starting to feel real, the MVP possibility?
19: I'm not paying attention to it.
0: Yeah, right.
1: Sure.
0: Yeah, right. You hit three home runs in the thick of it. And you're not paying it, and they're all
1: and
0: screaming,
1: they're all
0: it
1: screaming
0: at you.
1: MVP at you. Yeah.
0: Yeah, I'm not thinking about that. I don't even hear that. Yeah, right.
1: But that was the right thing to say, Gabe. That was the right
0: thing to say. PR. I'm telling you,
1: that was the right thing to say.
0: The PR people over there for the Cubs are feeding them the right lines. It's Gabe Ramirez, along with Carmen Vitale, hanging out on a Sunday here on 104.3 The Score. Of course, tonight the Cubs take on the Reds at Wrigley Field. You'll be able to hear PCA doing his thing. Pre-game begins at 5:45, first pitch at 6:20, and it's the only local broadcast of tonight's game. Mm-hmm. And it can be heard right here on 104.3 The Score and the Northwestern Medicine Cubs Radio Network. You want more Pat Hughes? You want more Ron Coomer? You want more Zach Zaidman? This is the place to get it, man. This is the place to get it. And then don't forget, speaking of getting the goods, tomorrow, 5:30 a.m., set your alarms when you're on your way to work. We want it to be one of the highest rated days at The Score as you're checking out the brand new morning show, David Haw, Jared Payton, of course, Walter Payton's son, formerly of WGN, kicking things off tomorrow, 5:30 a.m. to 10 a.m. right here on The Score. Hall and Payton. And I had the pleasure of talking to David on Friday. You know, when you take a lot of days off work, you're always like hyped up to get back and like, because you got all these takes, you know, like
1: yeah, oh, like you didn't have an outlet.
0: You didn't have an outlet, right? It's like your dog's not responding to you.
1: Gotta get these takes off.
0: So Friday, we're doing the Chicago lead, myself, Cam Smith, and David Haw. And I'm looking at David, I'm like, dude, why'd you come to work today, bro? You know what I'm saying? Get the whole week off.
1: You're supposed to be off.
0: Yeah, and I was like, no, you know, but I get it. You had some things
1: to
0: say. So
1: we're all sickos in this industry.
0: We are. And I had the chance to chat with him. I talked about his excitement for Monday. He's has a lot of things in store for you guys. So I want to encourage you, again, on your way to work or wherever you're headed Monday morning, make sure you're tuning into the brand new morning show, David Haw, Jared Payton, right here on The Score. Now, the Cubs, we mentioned earlier, going to be handling business. Actually, you know, before we get to the Cubs, let's just recap all the things that happened to the Bears today.
1: Okay. Well, you got Jerron Dexter out to Atlanta for...
0: Crazy.
1: Like, you get a corner, you get a fifth round pick, which makes up for Terrell Smith, who you also let go, by the way, fifth round pick.
0: I thought he was going to be a contributor this year. I got to be honest. But
1: again, it's been kind of the Tyreek Stevenson story with Terrell Smith, too, where you were like, is he going to take the jump this year? Is he going to take the jump this year? Is he going to take the jump this year? Not quite. No more Scotty Miller, veteran, hometown kid. That was a nice story. That would have been nice to carry him in, but you are deep receiver-wise anyway. And Jedrick Wills, hi and bye. Hi, Judge Wells. Bye, Judge Wells.
0: Hey, we have an opportunity for you.
1: Which,
0: good luck out there.
1: That in particular is just, it's such a tough pill to swallow, I think, because the left tackle competition is still open.
0: It's still a competition.
1: It's still a competition. And to be like, no, sorry, you're not part of it anymore. Like that's a tough pill to swallow.
0: Especially when Jedrick Wills got to the Bears, the assumption was like, okay, another body. It wasn't immediate starter. It was okay. Here's a guy who could maybe
1: be a swing tackle,
0: kind of like McFadden at the guard position, where you're hoping for the best in those situations, and it is unfortunate.
1: I mean, Ben Johnson notoriously will carry 11 offensive linemen. Like usually, it's like 9 or 10. Like teams will carry 9 or 10 linemen, but like Ben gets his linemen involved in so many different ways, and especially when he gets real comfortable, which I think we're going to see more of this year, where you get some of the more creative things happening. Like he is not afraid to throw the ball to a lineman
0: at all.
1: He's not afraid to make that lineman do a bunch of other stuff, and especially when you have someone like, although I talked to Darnell Wright last year, I remember, and I was like, are you advocating for the ball? Because we've seen him in drills be able to like pull in the ball catcher. and be the best catcher, and he was like, no. I'm like, Darnell, really? And he's like, no.
0: He's like,
1: I don't want that pressure. I don't want any of that. I'm not going. But like, that doesn't mean, just because you don't want it, doesn't mean Ben Johnson's not going to ask you to do it.
0: And you might.
1: But there was room. My point is, there's room on that roster to carry multiple linemen, because the reason Ben likes carrying so many is not only because he'll get them involved in fun ways with the jumbo packages and getting them the football in different ways, but because he knows that offensive line injuries are a certainty. And this is a unit too. When you talk about, I was talking about luck earlier, you were very lucky with how healthy your offensive line was
0: last year.
1: You had 6 different offensive line combinations, I believe, which was top 5 fewest in the league.
0: And that never happens to the Bears.
1: It doesn't happen hardly at all ever. Like offensive line injuries are a certainty. And so to have had Joe Tooney, Drew Dahlman, Jonah Jackson, and Darnell Wright all playing together for almost all of the season, that was the only real change up was the left tackle position, because you had injuries along there. So Ben likes to carry more offensive linemen because he knows that you're not always going to get that lucky.
0: Yeah, that's how you end up with one of the top rushing attacks in the league. Continuity, sure, consistency on that offensive line. Well, we'll obviously be keeping you up to date on all things Chicago Bears as the cut down time frame approaches. 5 p.m. Central time is when it all cuts down. Rosters have to be made. Waiver claims are due Monday at 1 o'clock. So it'll all happen quickly here in this NFL cycle. Now, don't forget, again, we are the only local broadcast leading you up to Cubs Reds today. On the mound, Chase Burns for the Cincinnati Reds. Whew. And Shota Imanaga. Shota Imanaga, again, I hate to say it like this, but you know, after last week when the Cubs got those 3 starts from Gausman, Combs and Boyd, and the assumption was like, oh, they're going to be able to duplicate this every single outing for the rest of the year, and this is the rotation that's going to get them to the World Series. And then I was like, you know, this is a snapshot, and like probably like the probability of this happening again back to back to back is probably very small. And then you see, obviously, Gosman go out, give up 5 runs yesterday. You have Shota Umaga on the mound today. And I think what I'm trying to really say, Carmi, is that Cubs fans shouldn't try to already place individuals into a rotation. What they should be doing is hoping for the best every time a pitcher steps on the mound. You should not be like, Shota Umaga, he better not touch my rotation. No, quite the opposite.
1: Right.
0: You want Shota Umaga to be locked down right now.
1: Yes. And you want the cream to rise to the top.
0: Yes.
1: Like, headed into the postseason, you want the best rotation you could possibly have.
0: You do not want to be watching today and being like, oh, there he goes again, Shota Umaga. No! You want Shota Umaga to best a guy like Chase Burns, a top pitcher in Major League Baseball, and the Cubs are favored in this one.
1: Yeah.
0: I know the lineups are a little bit different, and the Reds are sitting a couple of guys, but overall, I mean, when you have a top-tier pitcher, it's saying a lot about Shota Umaga. What I'm ultimately saying is that he is a guy that you're going to need regardless of what you want. You don't want to see Shota, but you should be hoping for the best version of Shota Umaga, not just today, but continuously every 5 days until the playoff starts.
1: Yeah. I know the Cubs are favored in this. I don't think it's going to be an easy matchup, because you look at this pitching matchup, and Chase Burns, 99th percentile in breaking ball run value. A breaking ball for the Cubs? Right. That's something that some of these guys have struggled against. So I don't know that I'm predicting another 15 or 17 run outing.
0: I mean, damn. Cubs lineup still hasn't been.
1: But who knows? PCA just could hit dingers. And
0: 9 PCAs. You want to really, really just Ben Johnsons?
1: It matters how PCA does against the breaking ball. That's pretty much all that matters.
0: Well, hopefully it'll rain, and that way they ain't got to worry about that a little too much. But again, that first pitch kicking off at 6:20 p.m. 5:45 pregame begins right here on 104.3 The Score. Zach Zaidman got you on that one. The Reds right now, this is what they're rolling out. Dane Myers, Ellie De La Cruz, and Sal Stewart, who's having a ridiculous rookie season. You saw him go yard yesterday. I think he's tops in the league in terms of rookies and homers in their first season. Just unbelievable stuff from Sal Stewart. Tyler Stevenson, Eugenio Suarez, who was on the waiver wires, came back to the team, hit a homer the other day as well. JJ Bleday, Mac McClain, Hector Rodriguez, and Edwin Arroyo rounding out that lineup at third. Again, the Cubs have yet to release their lineup. I'm sure they will shortly, but you do have your starters, Chase Burns and Shota Umaga. And then, of course, as mentioned, you know, tomorrow, it all kicks off. The biggest series that they have, Brewers right here at Wrigley Field, then the Miami Marlins, and then the Brewers again. And you know, there's only one place where your palms are never sweaty, but your mom's spaghetti
1: your
0: is welcome.
1: Weak.
0: And that's right here on 104.3 The Score. I want to thank our guest today, Ben Solak, for hanging out with us. For getting us, damn, for sure, me. That's for sure. Herb Howard for hanging out with us. Michael Cerami from Bleacher Nation really giving us the goods today. Carmi, appreciate you for hanging out on a Sunday as well.
1: I appreciate you. Thanks for captaining the ship.
0: Want to thank
1: Sunday afternoon.
0: David Dykstra, the real captain.
1: Double D.
0: I'm the captain now.
1: I am the captain.
0: David Dykstra. Capitan. There you go. There you go. Everybody gets a nickname. And I got yours. El Capitan. Double D. Ah, he kind of likes it. Look. Coming up next, the captain of our baseball thoughts. Of course, it is Russ Dorsey leading you right in to Cubs baseball. Pregame begins at 5:45, but Russ got you on the other side. For Carmi V, I am Gabe Ramirez, and this is Chicago Sports Radio 104.3 The Score.
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26: As a quiet windup and delivers. Here's a drive into right center field and deep. This ball's got a chance. Gone. Pete Crow Armstrong leads off the first inning with a long home run. His 34th of the year. Listen to this crowd.
27: That's the way to start a ball game, especially a ball game that you're celebrating with the greatest players in Cub history here in the attendance of the game. Pete gets a fastball and whistles one into right center field into the bleachers.
26: Deep drive to right, down the line. If it's there, it's gone. That ball is gone. Pete Crow Armstrong with another home run. Cubs lead 6-2. And the pitch. A swing and a drive. Left center field. It's a hat trick. His third home run of the day. And the Cubs have broken it wide open and lead 13-5. Pete Crow Armstrong building a strong case to be the National League Most Valuable Player.
27: You have the best players alive in Wrigley Field in Cubs franchise history. And you might be seeing a guy that's going to join that group someday, hitting right now. He's 23 years old. Three bombs today here at Wrigley.
5: Sammy did say I was going to hit three today. Sammy Sosa told me I was going to hit three, and I hit three.
6: What a game it was for Pete Crow Armstrong, and we're going to talk all about it, getting you set for Cubs and Reds. It is your boy, Russ Dorsey, here on 104.3 The Score. Pete Crow Armstrong, guys, he's starting to land the plane on what is an MVP season in the National League. We'll get you set for Cubs and Reds tonight. We'll talk through all things PCA and three-homer game. We'll also talk a lot of Bears because the 53-man cut-down deadline is at 5 p.m. Central Time. And we're going to get you set for that with Chris Emma coming up at 4 p.m. We also got my man Tony Andracki to talk all things PCA and Cubs at 5. And then word on the street is we could potentially have Herb Howard back to talk about what the Bears do in this last 2 hours before the cut-down deadline for the 53-man roster. Also got my man Clint Klaus with me on the boards, taking care of me today as we got you from now until 5:45 when we have Cubs pregame. Tonight the Cubs take on the Reds at Wrigley Field. Pregame cover starts at 5:45, first pitch at 6:20. The only local broadcast tonight can be heard here on 104.3 The Score and the Northwestern Medicine Cubs Radio Network. Clint, PCA did something last night that every MVP has. He has the MVP moment. And it's something that I've been talking through with people as PCA has been putting together this MVP caliber campaign. The MVP moment. And what's been really cool for me watching PCA over this last month, where it feels like he's really started to put it, the finishing touches on an MVP campaign, is he's had not one, two. Like yesterday was the second MVP moment that Pete's had in the last couple of weeks. The first being the leadoff homer, walk-off homer against the Chicago White Sox in Crosstown. That was number one. And then you have yourself a three-homer game on an afternoon game against the Cincinnati Reds yesterday. And I want to take you guys. I know you heard the Hall of Famer Pat Hughes on the call there with Coombs as they were going crazy, as they should have, watching each one of those PCA swings. Pete goes 4-for-6 on the day, by the way. He was looking for that fourth homer in his last AB, wasn't able to get it done. But an amazing day for Pete nonetheless. First homer for PCA. He does something that he's gotten really used to doing up in that leadoff spot, getting the Cubs out ahead early.
27: Has a quiet windup and delivers. Here's a drive into right center field and deep. This ball's got a chance. Gone! Pete Crow Armstrong leads off the first inning with a long home run. His 34th of the year. Listen to this crowd. That's the way to start a ball game, and especially a ball game that you're celebrating with the greatest players in Cub history here in the attendance of the game. Pete gets a fastball and whistles one into right center field into the bleachers.
6: My favorite part about that PCA leadoff homer, Clint, number one, this is his 8th leadoff homer of the season, tied for 2nd all-time in a single season for leadoff homers with Rick Monday. And the guy who's number one on that list was in attendance yesterday, Alfonso Soriano, with 12 leadoff homers in a season, the most in Cubs history.
8: Forgotten Cub legend, I would say. Alfonso Soriano, underrated Cub.
6: You know what I tell people all the time about Alfonso Soriano? Not just in Cubs history, he's one of the more underrated players in the history of Major League Baseball. That's a guy that went 40-40 for in the first year, I believe.
8: 2006 with the Nationals.
6: Washington Nationals.
8: That was the only year he was with them, and then he signed that big deal with the Cubs that following offseason. And he had some nice years with the, not to interrupt you, but he had some very nice years with the Yankees.
6: Yes.
8: And then he had that run
6: with the Rangers
8: when he played more at second base.
6: Yeah.
8: And then they started to transition him a little bit into the outfield. And that's really when he exploded on the scene with that 40-40 season.
6: He was one of the premier power speed guys in Major League Baseball. Like, you go to Alfonso Soriano's baseball reference page, you will see a lot of big-time numbers and say, man, I forgot just how good Alfonso Soriano was, and for a long time. And so for PCA to start the game like that with Alfonso Soriano in attendance and all the Cubs legends who are in town for the 150th celebration, just big-time stuff. Like, it got the game off right. And then he decides, I'm not going to do it just once. I'm going to do it twice.
27: Game. Deep drive to right down the line. If it's fair, it's gone. That ball is gone. Pete Crow Armstrong with another home run. Cubs lead 6-2.
6: Before we get into that second homer, got some breaking news. Breaking news on the score is brought to you by IDOT. I've been told that it is official, Aaron Donald is back with the LA Rams. This is something that we've been expecting for some time now. Like, it's felt like for the last 2 months, we've seen him in pads. He's had the official tryouts, people calling him, and he's giving act. Usually the way it goes, you text a guy like that, or you call guys like, ah, man, we're going to see. He was telling people, hey, man, if I can fire it back up, I'm going to be back with the boys, and now he's back in L.A.
8: He saw Myles Garrett come in, and he said, yeah, I think I want to be back into this.
6: I got to tell you something, man. I don't care if he hasn't played in a couple seasons. That's one of the most dominant players to ever play, who now has 2 years without getting hit with the guy who's arguably the most dominant defensive player in the NFL right now, Myles Garrett.
8: Coming off of a record-breaking sack season.
6: Yeah, that's kind of frightening.
8: Yeah, that's frightening to think of, especially with, we'll get into it later, but like with the Bears' offensive line problems, if they run to the Rams, it could be a problem.
6: For a team that already has Super Bowl expectations in the LA Rams, just saying, hey, we're going to go all out. Clearly, Aaron Donald sees that and sees what they could potentially do, what he can potentially do and bring to that defense once again with a guy in Myles Garrett, who's one of the elite pass rushers in the NFL. So, yeah, got to get some more football, but just had to bring that to you. Aaron Donald is back in the NFL, back with the LA Rams, and looking to do damage with Myles Garrett in LA. Second PCA homer is big for me, Clint, because it's his fifth multi-homer game of the season. You're talking about a guy that can impact the game so much for the Cubs. Like, the production is one thing, but to have that type of impact in any situation for the Cubs, whenever they have needed a big swing, PCA has been able to come up with that big swing. You can also text. We're going to take some phone calls, 312-644-6767. If you were at the game yesterday, please text me what the atmosphere was like. I talked to some friends that were at the ballpark yesterday and said that it was electric. I had my man Pat said, I wasn't even going to go, but I was bored, and said, let me just go and buy a ticket to the game. And he got to see Cubs legends and got to see a historic three-homer game out of PCA. And for him to be able to do that, not once, not twice, but five different times this season where he has a multi-homer game, that's when you start talking about those guys that transform a lineup. The guys that could say, yeah, I know I hit one out, but bringing your best relievers, or if I get to see this starter again, I'm going to continue to do damage. And then ties a bow on it with number three.
27: And the pitch, a swing and a drive, left center field, it's a hat trick, his third home run of the day. And the Cubs have broken it wide open and lead 13-5. Pete Crow Armstrong building a strong case to be the National League Most Valuable Player. You have the best players alive in Wrigley Field in Cubs franchise history, and you might be seeing a guy that's going to join that group someday, hitting right now. He's 23 years old. Three bombs today here at Wrigley.
6: You heard the chants. You heard the Wrigley faithful chanting, not MVP, MVP. And what a name to have if you're going to win MVP. For it to be Pete. PCA His 36th homer of the year on that swing. Guys, his 12th homer of the month of August. That leads all of Major League Baseball in homers this month. Also has a teammate not far behind him. We'll talk about that in our next segment. But PCA, 36 homers on the year, 12 homers this month. Caps off yesterday, a three-homer game. And on Twitter yesterday, I wasn't at the ballpark. I was traveling back from doing Friday Night Baseball at Yankee Stadium on Friday. I was following the game and all of the PCA damage that he was doing on Twitter, and saw this tweet from my man Chris Kamka, legend in this city at Marquee, who tweets this. In his last 78 games, Pete Crow Armstrong, slash line 322, 420, 707. And this is the craziest part about this. 30 home runs and 20 stolen bases in the last 78 games. You're talking what guys do in a full season. What some guys do in a couple of seasons. PCA has done in his last 78 games. You're talking about a guy who's turned it on to the highest level. You know, on the stove, Clint, when you're cooking food, you have the low, medium, high settings. Sometimes it goes 1 through 8, 1 through 6.
8: You got like a 1 through 10?
6: Yeah. PCA's turned that bad boy all the way up to high in the last 2 months, 3 months. To be able to go on this type of heater, this type of run, is not something that is easy to do, right? Because you have these highs and lows in a season. Each and every year, every player goes through them. And Pete, the other part for him, the season didn't start this way.
8: No, he had that he had that moment with the White Sox fan. Yeah. And then there was that Brewers series where it seemed like he wasn't coming up big. He had the ball that got by him. It was an inside the park home run. I was on highlights for that game, so that's why I can recall it. But it really feels like ever since that week,
6: yeah,
8: like he either shut out all the noise and said, okay, this is as low as I can go, so I can go one of two ways. I can let it sink me below, and I can be batting below the Mendoza line,
6: yeah,
8: or I can just turn it up a bit. And this is him turning it up a bit to essentially he's won the MVP at this point. Like, I think Shohei would have to, like, throw a perfect game at this point to even be considered. That's just my opinion.
6: And so, to your first point, yes, that White Sox series going into the Brewer series that were back-to-back weeks, if I'm not mistaken.
8: They were back-to-back series.
6: Yes. And you had multiple balls go under Pete's glove where you started to ask the question, hey, do you need to sit Pete down for a couple of the games and just let him kind of clear his mind, clear his head after the altercation with the fan in center field? And from that point on, he has been red hot, the best player in Major League Baseball. Now, to your second point about the award being his with 4 weeks to go, I am always a guy, and people who have heard me on the station before always likes to say, hey, you know, what Shohei is able to do is not something that we should take lightly. However, we are seeing a guy that is starting to pull away from Shohei Ohtani in that MVP conversation, in that MVP race. And the biggest thing here, Shohei Ohtani will likely not pitch the rest of this year. As Pete was hitting his third homer yesterday, Dave Roberts was telling reporters that Shohei would not be pitching this weekend or next week. And we're starting to run out of real estate when you're talking about a guy like Shohei really being able to get back into a rhythm and getting back on the mound, because that's the thing that is his advantage when we're talking about the MVP race. Like, the fact that he can go out there and give you 6, 7, 8, 9 innings on the mound is something that Pete just can't do. But what Pete can do is be the best defender at any position in Major League Baseball. And if not for what Yordan Alvarez is doing in the American League, you could say that Pete's been the best offensive player in Major League Baseball, period. But for 78 games for a guy to have 30 pumps, that's crazy. Like, that's not something that we see. PCA on the year, hitting .282 with a .377 on base, a .567 slug, 27 doubles, 7 triples, 36 homers, 32 stolen bases, 89 RBI, and 97 runs scored. And guys, we have 4 weeks left in the season, 773 says, I was there, Russ. The excitement and awe and happiness was off the charts. The runs kept coming and coming, and Gausman held the lead. Well, I would hope so. When you go and do what the Cubs offense was able to do, even with PCA's three-homer game, I would hope somebody holds a lead there. But Kevin Gausman has really started to round in the form. That Cubs starting staff has really been trending in the right direction with Kevin Gausman. Clay Holmes, Shota Imanaga going on the mound tonight has been great in the last 6 to 8 weeks or so as well. And PCA leading the charge for this offense right now. A lot of good things are happening for the Chicago Cubs. And I know we're going to talk about, you know, what they have coming up this week with the Milwaukee Brewers. That's a big series, and it's probably the last time that you'll really get to make this run at Milwaukee. But overall, with the way Philly's been playing and starting to get hot and really knocking on the Cubs' door of that first wild card spot, the Cubs have needed to start to hit the gas a little bit here, and they have definitely been able to do that. So PCA, not one, two MVP moments here over the last 2 weeks. The leadoff homer, walk-off homer game against the White Sox, and then a three-homer game where it felt like it wasn't a national game, but it felt like the entire baseball world was watching, especially after he hit that second homer. And once he hit the third, if you weren't on Twitter yesterday, it was one of those old-fashioned Twitter days where something happens and then everybody is on it. And then he caps it off by saying, hey, man, Sammy told me before the game I was going to hit three homers, and I hit three homers. How cool is that? With Sammy in attendance.
8: Seriously, I mean, not very often do you have a Cub legend like Sammy Sosa telling you to hit three home runs, and then you actually hit three home runs. I think that should be an MVP moment as is, adding Sammy to it.
6: And my, before we get to break here, my conspiracy for PCA playing so well, it's been the reverse Samson. Since he's let his hair grow out, he's been the best player in Major League Baseball. We always know Pete for the blue hair and, you know, the buzz with the stars in there.
8: Yeah, he had the blue stars on it. I think, what was it, last spring training?
6: He's let the hair grow out, and since then, you cannot stop him. You can only hope to contain him, and pitchers aren't doing a very good job of that.
8: Let's say PCA grows it out, and then by next year, does he have like a Kevin Gausman-like hair length by next year? Yeah, he has like a flow like him or Dylan Cease by next year?
6: I don't know if he gets that far. But I'm a fan of Pete with a little bit more lettuce on top. It's a good look for him, and it's different than what we've known him for. But with his personality, he could honestly do whatever he wants. Like, he could do the Bronson Arroyo, pull out the cornrows, and that's
8: a good callback.
6: And people would be like, you know what? Pete's Pete. We'll let him get away with it.
8: He can dye his hair red, white, and blue, and I don't think anybody would say anything about it at this point.
6: We might see that at some point. We're going to take our first time out here. Russ Dorsey with you until 5:45, taking you up to Cubs pregame. Also, don't forget, you can text or call me Cubs Thoughts. We're going to talk a lot of Bears here on this show as we get set for that 53-man deadline coming up at 5 p.m. Central. Talk to Chris Emma and potentially Herb Howard a little bit later on that. 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
2: I want to hug you. 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
6: Reds outfield pretty much straight away against Alex Bregman. Here's a high fly ball to deep center field. Back goes Friedel. Back to the center field fence. That ball is gone. The Cubs lead 3-0. Dead center. Bregman's 20th of the year.
7: Boy, here's that pitcher talking about. He gets that heater, and it's up and out over the plate, and he hammers this ball to straightaway center. Friedel, I think, thought he had a play on it. He ran back then. Actually, it's a little backdoor hook. I thought it was a fastball just looking at the plate. But he hits it, and Friedel, I think, thought he had a chance at this ball, and it just keeps sailing over the center field wall and over the hitting background for a big home run.
8: Coombs said it best. Like, that ball was crushed by Alex Bregman, and he's starting to do some things that make you feel really good if you're a Cubs fan out there. And outside of what Pete Crow Armstrong is doing, as you're back in with Russ Dorsey here on 104.3 The Score, taking you up to 5:45, we have Cubs pregame going up to 6:20, first pitch, Cubs and Reds in the final game of this series. Alex Bregman has been everything the Cubs had hoped he would be when he signed this offseason. And I know it didn't start that way. And when I was on with Lawrence Holmes earlier in the week, you know, we talked about some of the things that he had been doing to get himself and get his swing back to where he wanted to be. The guy is a cage rat, if you will, a guy that's going to get in the cage and take a lot of swings, watch a lot of video, and get himself to a point where he feels his swing is the best. And this is a guy that's been in the big leagues now for a while. Former World Series champion. It's a guy that finished as a runner-up for an MVP. And so you know what your swing is doing and when it feels right. And it is right now for the Chicago Cubs. You got Shota Imanaga on the mound against Chase Burns tonight. Chase Burns, one of the best young pitchers we have in Major League Baseball. And Shota is showing that, hey, I know we got Clay Holmes, and I know Kevin Gausman is doing his thing, and I know every time Javier Assad is pitching, he's doing his thing in this rotation, but don't forget about me. And Shota Imanaga, coming into this season, outside of which version of PCA that you were going to get, he was the biggest question that the Cubs had in their rotation because they made a decision to give him the qualifying offer and said, Shota is going to be a part of our rotation. And he's shown that, hey, I can still be a guy that you can rely on in the rotation. And this was a guy coming off of a really bad postseason and a bad second half. In his last seven starts, Shota Imanaga has a 7.65 ERA. That's 2 months' worth of starts for Shota Imanaga, and he's been one of the best left-handers in Major League Baseball in that stretch. And at a time where the Cubs have added reinforcements, doing what you thought they should do for a team that had World Series expectations at the trade deadline, and he's showing the Cubs that, hey, I'm really happy that we brought in other guys in this rotation, but also I can help this rotation get us to where we want to go as well. So Shota Imanaga taking a 2.65 ERA over his last seven starts into this game tonight. We also have a Cubs lineup that just dropped. Leading off and playing center field, you know him, you love him, Pete Crow Armstrong.

0: strong, coming off of a 3-homer game. Say Suzuki in his usual 2-hole spot, playing right field. Michael Bush batting third, playing first base. You have Alex Bregman hitting cleanup, batting fourth, playing third base. Ian Happ hitting fifth, playing left field. Nico Horner batting sixth, playing short. You have Pedro Ramirez batting seventh, playing second base. Michael Conforto batting eighth, DHing. And then you have Miguel Amaya behind the plate, rounding things out for the Cubs tonight. Now, we came in talking about Alex Bregman and what he's been able to do this year. What he's been able to do in the last 4 weeks has been extremely impressive. You're seeing the best version of Alex Bregman this month. In the month of August, Alex is hitting .286 with a .361 on base, a .591 slug, with 9 homers this month, including the one he hit yesterday. That's second in Major League Baseball behind only Pete Crow Armstrong. To have, Clint, not one but two guys who are leading the sport in homers in a month, you're feeling really good about where you are.
1: You especially got to feel good about what Bregman's been able to do the last couple months, because the conversation around him has been, is this a bust? And then he even had, I'm blanking on which game it was. I think it was one of the Sunday night games where they played the Giants. He was in his locker room after, and he was just talking about how bad he was. And I feel like since that point, to me, I feel like he's really turned it around, because he started to heat up towards the end of the first half towards the All-Star break. And that was something that's something to watch in the second half of the season. And I mean, not to go back to that Cubs Sox series, he killed the Sox in that Tuesday game. Every time he came up, he was coming up with a big hit. He had the game tying hit off of, I don't think Grant Taylor pitched that game. I'm blanking on the bullpen pitcher that was in, but he tied the game, and then he essentially won it Tuesday game.
0: Yes, the game that had the long rain delay.
1: Yeah, it was
0: with
1: that
0: the
1: game.
0: Monsoon, and yes, that game, he won that game that night. And you're right. I think this month it was the 3-homer game that he had against the Nationals where it was really like, okay, the swing is locked in. But you're right in that the back half of the first half going into the break and then coming out, he's been red hot. And has a 929 OPS in the second half. He has historically been a guy that performs significantly better in the second half. His second half OPS in his career is almost 100 points higher than it is in the first half. So once the season really gets going, you get your legs under you, Alex Bregman takes off. And that's proving true this season. And I asked him after that game where he won it, it seems like the Cubs, especially offensively, had started to dot the I's and cross the T's when it comes to getting some things honed in before this final stretch run. And he said, listen, we've been the best team in baseball. We've been the worst team in baseball for a stretch. And then we went back to being the best team in baseball for a stretch. So we've seen all the things in the course of the last 7 months. And you have a lot of guys that have played a lot of baseball in that room. And that there is starting to get this feeling of, okay, let's start to lock it in. Because you know what's at stake. You know what they've put into this season. You know what your front office has gone out and done at the trade deadline. And now everybody in this room is going to be, that's what it's going to be, right? There are no more reinforcements coming in unless they're coming from the minor leagues, and we don't expect a ton of those at this point. And so the 26 guys on that roster are going to be the ones that have to get it done.
1: One, I would say, for like a Cubs reinforcement, possibly Justin Steele. I know he's rehabbing back in Arizona.
0: Yeah.
1: And I think he's close to a rehab assignment from what Craig said. I think it was Wednesday. It was either Wednesday or Tuesday night when I was doing the Cubs game. But he mentioned that Justin Steele was there in Arizona and that he could possibly be a reinforcement. But that's really the only other, in terms of pitching reinforcement, that's the only one I could think of.
0: You're not wrong. And I think my thing with Justin Steele at this point, it's 4 weeks left in the year. You're not expecting him to come back as a starter. If he can give you anything at this point out of the bullpen, cool. That's gravy. But you're just trying to get him through some of these outings healthy, and then you can evaluate at a point, because the Cubs bullpen has, you know, taken some hits here over the last several weeks. It's probably been the one thing for them that hasn't been as sharp. And so adding a guy like a Justin Steele to the bullpen where his stuff can play up a little bit more and he can work his way back into a routine would be something that would be beneficial. But I think for me at this point, I don't want to put the pressure on Justin Steele personally to be like, hey, you have to come back and be a part of this bullpen.
1: I think what they could do is to go to our friends from the South Side, kind of how they've used Hagen Smith in a way. I could see maybe Justin Steele being in that Hagen Smith sort of role where he's like the left-hander who comes out of the bullpen and just has the nasty stuff, blows away the opposing left-handers, because you know they're going to face some pretty good left-handers in the playoffs. I mean, it would take a pretty significant collapse for them not to be in the playoffs at this point, but you factor in the left-handers they're going to face in the playoffs. Schwarber, Bryce Harper, Shohei, Freddie Freeman. Like, those are some guys that you're going to need outs from the left side of the plate, and I think Justin Steele could provide that. He could provide that Hagen Smith-like role coming out of the Cubs' bullpen.
0: You need a guy from the left side that can get you out, right? And a guy that, if need be, can give you two innings in a pocket of the lineup where there's multiple left-handers that are coming up. So I fully agree with that as well. A texter, 815, says Shelby Miller. Shelby Miller been pitching really well down in AAA. His stuff is playing up. I saw him blowing somebody with 98, 99 miles an hour.
1: Never forget, Shelby Miller was once traded for Dansby Swanson.
0: He was. He was in an infamous trade at the time. That was at the time a monster trade.
1: I remember.
0: Shelby was a very good starting pitcher back then. Dansby was coming off being the 1-1 pick. And so that was like, oh, I can't believe this is happening. And now both guys have gone on and had long careers. But yes, Shelby Miller is also a guy that you could see, you know, coming up and providing some stuff in the back end of that bullpen. Another guy that's been performing really well that I want to mention before we get to another timeout, Nico Hoerner. Nico had a unusual first half. You saw him punching out a little bit more than we've ever seen Nico do. You've seen a guy that had a long slump. And of anybody in this Cubs lineup, Nico is the guy that you said, yeah, I don't expect Nico to have a long stretch where he's not hitting, and he did. Since the All-Star break, Nico Hoerner hitting .327 with a .348 on base and a .423 slug. That is definitely more the Nico Hoerner that we've expected to see in this city. And then playing the Gold Glove caliber defense that you expect him to play all the time, has had to move over to short with Dansby being out with the oblique. But Nico has also been another guy in that lineup that has played to the back of his baseball card. And after you go through PCA and Bregman, and it's like, huh, okay, I get a break. Oh, here's Nico in the 5 or 6 hole and slapping a ball somewhere for a double. Those are the things that really help you in October. Because, yes, it's nice to have the one guy that has the big swing for you. But when you get to that 5, 6 spots in your lineup, no let up for pitchers or bullpens where it's like, this guy can really hurt us, and it doesn't have to be with a home run either.
1: And it's also with like Carson Kelly too, because when Carson Kelly, like, he's still like at the bottom of the lineup, he can still run into a home run. He had a big one last year in the playoffs. But like you mentioned, it's a very deep lineup. There's not a whole lot of holes in it. The only holes are if guys aren't hitting. And if you're getting that production, like Michael Busch is also another guy who I think is also like a key hitter down the stretch, because, you know, you want to have that power from the left side of the plate. But that's also another bat that makes your lineup that much deeper if you have him producing to the level that he was last year.
0: Say Suzuki, a .963 OPS in the second half. Like, there are a lot of guys not named Pete Crow Armstrong that are having really strong second halves, and that means a ton for this Cubs offense. To a texter earlier that said, 224, does PCA going back to the leadoff spot have something to do with his turnaround? Yes, it does. Because I remember at the time when Craig Counsell moved him to the leadoff spot, he was still struggling. He was not swinging the bat well when Craig made that call. And it's one of those things that we'll look back on and say, yeah, this was a moment that really changed things. Because I remember the day it happened, and I said, Craig, I don't know, man. Like, you don't have a guy that's swinging the bat well. But him showing that confidence in Pete Crow Armstrong, when he said, you know what, I trust my guy, I think there is more here, and I'm going to trust us putting him in the leadoff spot and starting the game off with a bang. And he's been fantastic since he has done that. Make sure you're texting or calling 312-644-6767. I want to hear your Cubs thoughts. When we get to later in the 4 o'clock hour, I'm going to want to hear your Bears thoughts. Text, call. We're going to take some calls here in our next segment. It's Russ Dorsey with you until 5:45, taking you up to Cubs pregame on 104.3 The Score.
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12: I think the X factor this year is going to be Colson Loveland. 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
13: The bottom third of the lineup was like 8 for 12 and scored like 5 times. 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
13: dangerous
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13: That type of depth?
14: 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That's what we need. We need quality of bats 1 through 9.
0: And he's getting them. You're getting them, Alex Bregman. 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Russ Dorsey in with you until 5:45, taking you up to Cubs pregame. Also want to remind you that coming up on Tuesday, tune in to Rahimi and Grody Show right here on The Score, as Layla Rahimi and Matt Spiegel will be joined on site by Cubs second baseman Nico Horner at Wildfire for a special Chalk Talk starting at noon. That's this Tuesday on 104.3 The Score, brought to you by Wildfire. So make sure you are getting in for that to talk to Nico. Okay. Told you we're going to take some calls. Let's take some calls. You can call us, text us, 312-644-6767 to talk all things Cubs right now. And then later in the show, we can give you some space to talk Bears. But right now, we're going to go to Al from Vernon Hills. Al, you're on with Russ Dorsey. How we doing?
15: Can you ask her?
0: Al, you're on with Russ. How are you?
15: You said ask her.
0: We're going to go away from Al. Al, we appreciate the attempt there. We appreciate the attempt. Let's go to Dell. Dell wanted to talk some Cubs. Dell, you're on with Russ Dorsey on The Score.
16: Hey, Russ.
0: What's going on? How we doing? Great.
16: Good, good. Great conversation about the Cubs bullpen, and because you know it's so important right now. Obviously, I just wanted to say, you know, overall, you got to give Jed his flowers.
0: Yeah.
16: I mean, he picked up Peterson and then the other two starters who are studs so far. So it's been great. But one bad move I think they made is sending Assad down just because he had options and they could sign him to another year or whatever it was with the, you know, the reasoning that they gave. When he was pitching so well and he's so flexible, he could put him in any role. And I just think that was the time a couple weeks ago where you had to go for the juggler. We were three out from Milwaukee, and you had to go, you know, you had to really go for it. Instead, they were playing around. Let's try this guy. Let's try that guy. Let's see how, you know, it's like it almost, I know this is a stretch, but it almost reminded me of Jim Fry back in the day in 89 going with, God rest his soul, Scott Sanderson over Sutcliffe because he was looking ahead to the first game of the World Series, you know, in the NL, NLCS championships. But, you know, I just think the Cubs, you got to go for it. You got to go for it. These opportunities come along how often? I mean, we know how often.
0: You're right. You're right, Dell, and I appreciate the call. I think to your point about Javier Assad, we will see Javier Assad again before this year is up. And do I believe that Javier Assad is one of the best options for the Cubs in terms of just having another guy that you can go to in a situation where you need him to make a spot start, where you need him to come in that multi-inning role where he's been so good, almost, you know, very similar to what Colin Ray has been able to do throughout his career. He's definitely put himself in a position to get opportunities down the stretch here. I appreciate that call, Dell. I also want to let you know for people out there, Javier Assad, 6-1 with 3.46 ERA this year in 22 appearances. 10 of those appearances have been starts. Texter here says, Russ, can the Cubs afford not to extend Seiya Suzuki in the offseason? I don't see them being able to replace his production. Seiya Suzuki is a guy that I do feel gets undervalued sometimes. Because I think when you look overall at what Seiya's been able to do since he came from Japan and signed with the Cubs, let's go to the career numbers for one Seiya Suzuki. 270 batting average, a 351 on base, a 476 slug. That's good for an 827 OPS. This year, hitting 277 with a 862 OPS, 23 homers. Had a career high 32 last year, 110 homers across five seasons with the Chicago Cubs. Seiya Suzuki is a really good player, man. Seiya Suzuki has performed significantly better as an outfielder than we had seen him a couple of seasons ago, and he didn't get many chances last year with Kyle Tucker playing right field, was more in that DH role, and he's taken to that challenge of being a better outfielder and has performed that way. I agree with you. Seiya Suzuki is a guy that they'll definitely have to think about it. The one thing I'll say is once a guy becomes a free agent, it's not just about what you want to do as a team. Yeah, you might like him, but there might be 29 other teams out there that really like him too. And because right-handed power is such a coveted commodity in Major League Baseball, I do know that teams are going to be interested in Seiya Suzuki. right? Whether that's keeping him in right field, moving him to left field, maybe having him be a full-time DH again. I don't know that part. But I do know that what he brings is something that many, many teams around Major League Baseball value and covet. You can call 312-644-6767. Coming up at 4 o'clock, we'll talk to Chris Emma to talk all things Bears as we get you set for that 5 o'clock 53-man roster deadline. It is cut down day all across the NFL. We'll bring you the latest breaking news when it comes across our feed. We already talked about in the show, Aaron Donald. If you're just getting in your car, if you are heading to the ballpark right now, Aaron Donald is returning to the Los Angeles Rams, reported by all the insiders in the NFL. It's happening. And we've seen the videos. We've seen him talk about it on TV. We've seen people discussing, hey, I talked to Aaron and he said if he can fire it back up, he would come back. We've heard Sean McVay at training camp say, hey, Aaron knows how we feel about him. And we know how he feels about us. And we're going to give him the space to make the decision. What I heard was, baby, please come home. Please come back because we have this beautiful Myles Garrett on one end of our defensive line. And the only thing that's missing right now is you, Aaron Donald, back in the middle of this D-line. And now they get him. They also acquired Trent McDuffie from the Chiefs this offseason. That defense now, you look at it, going to be one of the best in the NFL.
1: Massively improved from even like the one that plays that the Bears faced in the playoffs was giving them enough trouble, but
0: yeah,
1: they didn't have Myles Garrett or Aaron Donald. So, and adding McDuffie, it just makes this is a Super Bowl or bust season for the 100%. Rams.
0: 100%.
1: Like, so if they don't win the Super Bowl or at least get there, I would consider their season a failure.
0: You have to get to the Super Bowl. And that's a team where, you know, Matthew Stafford is getting older. Winner of the MVP awards last year. You never know how many years you have left of a guy near 40 years old at the quarterback position. And they're doing everything they can to get Matthew Stafford to the Super Bowl and try to win another Super Bowl. And so Aaron Donald back on the Los Angeles Rams. But we want your Cubs thoughts. 312-644-6767. For everybody that's been at the yard, obviously enjoying all the different figures in Cubs history that have been out there this weekend. You've seen Arrieta. You've seen John Lester. You've seen Alfonso Soriano, who we talked about in the show. Just a fun time, a fun weekend at Clark and Addison. And I hope fans out there have been able to enjoy all these different people that come in and out of a city for a point in their career. And sometimes I don't think we always appreciate periods of time. It's one of my favorite things as just somebody who covers baseball on a daily basis, but has lived in this city for 31 years and be able to see all the people and players that have made an impact on people that you might not think, right? It's not always the super superstar player, World Series champion like a John Lester. It's an Aramis Ramirez who, for a lot of people, that era of Cubs history where it was him and Derek Lee hitting back to back.
1: Underrated all-time Cubs was Derek Lee and Aramis Ramirez. That was around the time that I started paying attention to baseball, around like 05-ish. And Derek Lee's 2005 season, I don't think it's talked
0: about
1: enough.
0: One of the
1: greatest hitting seasons of all of this century that I don't think it's talked about enough for it.
0: This city, that season, had two of the best first basemen in Major League Baseball in Paul Konerko and Derek Lee. For everybody that forgot that season, Derek Lee, who finished third in MVP voting that year, also won a Gold Glove Award, hit .335 with a .418 on base, a .662 slug, led the National League with a 1.080 OPS, led the league in hits, hit 46 homers, had 50 doubles, and drove in 107. An amazing season by any metric that you want to use, finished third in MVP voting that season. And look, when you're going up against prime Pujols,
1: Pujols in the 2000s, he was the best hitter in baseball, right, at that point.
0: Albert that year hit 330, had a 430 on base, a 609 slug with 41 homers, drove in a 117, 195 hits, scored 129 runs. Like, it was a tough one. Andrew Jones, who finished as the runner-up that year, hit 51 home runs.
1: White Sox legend Andrew Jones.
0: Yes. Did not have quite the season that Derek had. The home runs kind of carried it for him. That's back when people were voting for MVP, and it was just like, all right, what's the big home run number? Yeah, you should be in the top five.
1: Yeah, that's what it used to be. I really feel like the MVP and all of the voting process really changed in the 2010s when Felix Hernandez won the Cy Young. Mm-hmm. I think it was 2012, and he was like 13-12. I think that really kind of changed the, okay, we don't have to give like the guy with the most wins. We could just give it to who we think is the best player with the best numbers at that time.
0: With respect to my colleagues in the Baseball Writers Association of America, which I am part of as a writer, I believe we are smarter as vote. And I will say we, as just talking as a collective, we are smarter as voters now than we have ever been. Where I think in the early time in baseball and this era of baseball that we were talking about here in 2005, you had the, hey, what are our three at standard offensive categories, right? Batting average, on-base, slug, homers, RBIs. When you talk about the impact a player can make, you got to look at a little bit more than that. And I think a good example of that is like you talk about with Felix Hernandez, where, yeah, I might not lead baseball with 22 wins, but I was the best starter in my league. I think when we talk about guys like Joey Votto and that era of Major League Baseball, where OPS really became a really important number in terms of a guy's overall offensive success, those things started to change. And as we got more numbers and metrics and things that we could look at to evaluate a player's impact, that's when it really started to change. And for us as writers, I think sometimes we get a knock because there are some people that make some bad decisions with their ballot or XYZ. But I know because I voted for these awards before, I put a lot of time and thought into who I'm picking for an MVP, who I'm picking for a Cy Young, who I'm picking for a Rookie of the Year. This year, who we're picking for Reliever of the Year, Manager of the Year. Like, you really sit down and think about the impact that these guys have made for their respective ball clubs, and then you make your decision. Like, I'm a guy, like, I have 5-6 different tabs open. I'm comparing this guy's second half to this guy's second half. Then I'm looking at the full body of work, and then I'm looking at the impact that they had on their team when it comes to standings and how did this team perform. You're looking at all those different things. But, yeah, all that to be said, Derek Lee's 2005 season.
1: Unbelievable.
0: Insanity. When you're talking about what he was able to do. We're going to take a timeout here. We're going to shift gears. And so I want to give us enough time to shift gears. If you've been watching your Twitter feed, looking at what the Bears have done today, the moves that they've made, and they have made a couple of moves, we're going to talk to our guy Chris Emma to talk all things Bears, talk about cut down day, talk about what they did last night in Tennessee against the Tennessee Titans. You had a guy that made a big time performance and impact on the roster, and he is expected to make a big impact on this offense for Ben Johnson. We'll talk all things Chicago Bears with Chris Emma. That's coming up next on 104.3 The Score.
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26: This drive starts from the Bears' own 3-yard line. Paget from his own end zone has a man getting loose. It's caught by Xavien Thomas. The rookie speedster out of LSU is going to go to the house. 97 yards in the blink of a Bengal Tiger eye. Oh, it looked like a 4.28 40 time right there.
0: Xavien Thomas getting himself some luck there from our guy Adam Amin on his 97-yard touchdown. A nasty double move, by the way. Corners still looking for his ankles there. That clip courtesy of our friends over at Fox. We've been keeping you up to date on everything going on in the NFL with the Chicago Bears here on Cutdown Day. 5 o'clock is the deadline for teams to have their 53-man roster set. And to talk all things Bears, we're joined by our Bears reporter, Chris Emma. You can find him on Twitter, Chris Emma, and the number one. Emma, what's going on, man? How are we doing? Emma, we got you.
27: Russ, what's up, buddy? How we doing?
0: I'm doing well, brother. I'm doing well. I appreciate you joining me today. Obviously, a lot going on here in the NFL, a lot going on with the Bears. I want to start here. I feel like the player in training camp for the Chicago Bears has been Jordan Vandenberg, their sixth-round pick out of Georgia Tech. When you look at the move the Bears made this morning, trading Jarvon Dexter to the Atlanta Falcons. What does this say about what the Bears think of Jordan Vandenberg?
27: Yeah, I mean, obviously that starts with your eval of Jervon Dexter. This is a guy entering a contract year who, quite frankly, was just not going to get paid by this team. And he's got a chance to prove himself and his worth elsewhere. In this case, it'll be down in Atlanta with Ian Cunningham in charge there. But from the Bears' perspective, this is what you want, is to be upgrading young talent into key positions. And just last week, we saw Jordan Vandenberg stepping in with the Bears' first-team defense. And that is something that he has earned through his play and all through the offseason program, his work he's put in to get up to speed with his defense, and then certainly applying it in training camp in these preseason games. And he looks the part. This is a guy who looks like he's going to be a hidden gem in the sixth round for this team, and he might be a significant draft success story for this team. He is a disruptive player. He plays with a relentless motor. He just gets after it, and he is catching the Bears' attention. They can't stop noticing this kid because he's just out there constantly making plays. Our buddy Brian Baldinger posted a video kind of looking at some of the film from last night's game of Jordan Vandenberg. I retweeted it at Chris on the one if you want to go check it out. It's just like every play, it's something different. It's him opening up a hole for a linebacker, him getting to the quarterback. If he's not getting the sack, then somebody else is because of the pressure he's creating. He's just a disruptive presence who is making an impact and earning his way to a key spot.
0: Emma, when you've been covering the Bears for a while now, a long time. When you think of Bears drafts, how many six-round picks have made the type of impact that Jordan Vandenberg has made this training camp?
27: Yeah, you're always kind of a little bit skeptical in training camp, and you see these guys stepping up, okay, whatever, it's another camp success story, so be it. And I can tell you so many great camp success stories that just meant nothing in the regular season. The difference now is the coaching side. And there's so many examples. I'll give seventh round pick last year in Kyle Van Unguy, who became a really promising running back for this team, somebody who's going to be part of this for a while. And there are three rookies who stepped into key roles last year, including Ozzie Tupelo late in the year, really established himself and took those kind of necessary strides through coaching. And Ryan Poles' first several years on this job struggled to see through young talent being developed into key roles. What you're seeing now, because of Ben Johnson and his coaching staff, is what proper coaching and player development can do for these picks. And you got to look at Ryan Poles a little bit differently now in his front office brass, because some of these guys they seem to be missing on through their first few years of the job. Now they're hitting on these guys because of the way that development is taking place.
0: We saw one of the first moves that the Bears have made today on Cut Down Day. Adam Schefter reporting that offensive tackle Jedrick Wills is being cut by the Chicago Bears. And Emma, I feel like for the last several years in this city, we've talked about the offensive line, and we've talked about guys like Isaac Trapillo, who you bring up, and Karam Amagaji, that I honestly feel like is a guy that I've never actually seen really perform because he's been injured, unfortunately, over the last couple of years. When you look at this offensive line and you hear what Ben Johnson has said, especially here in this last week about them trying to find the guy still at left tackle, what do you make of those comments, and where do you see this competition going here as we get ready for game one of the season?
27: I think there's probably some frustration for Ben Johnson, frankly, because they were in the same exact spot a year ago in late August, heading into September, still saying, we got to figure this thing out. We got to get continuity. We got to get those best five guys. And they didn't have that locked in early on last season. It took the early bye week to reshuffle the deck and get something going offensively because what they were missing at left tackle. The difference a year ago is Braxton Jones was not healthy. He's healthy now. He got him at a higher level, but look, it still is not top-tier tackle play. And this is something they're still trying to figure out. And what this competition, I wouldn't even call it a competition anymore. It's not like anybody necessarily won this thing. What it's coming down to is, can Ozzie Tupelo get up to speed and ready to play early on this season, whether that's week one or week four, whatever it might be. At this point, it's just waiting out on Ozzie Tupelo's return. And it's a tremendous success story, the fact that he was able to get back. It's really dang cool because everybody's ruling him out for most of this season, and rightfully so. It was a significant knee injury. But now you got to get this kid up to speed. You know, he hasn't practiced in full yet. He's got to take those next steps. You want to get him up to game shape and ready to go. And can he step into this offense? Because he's missed the entire offseason program and missed most of training camp. It's not fair to say he should be out there week one or could be out there week one even. I think it's probably Braxton Jones' spot until Ozzie Tupelo is ready. But you know what? The way things have gone with Ozzie Tupelo, I just would not rule out anything.
0: We're talking to our guy Chris Emma here on 104.3 The Score. Russ Dorsey taking you up to 5:45 when we have Cubs pregame. And Emma, one thing that you cannot teach is speed. And we saw Xavier Thomas last night have won the 97-yard touchdown where the corner is still looking for his ankles right now. Finished the game 5 catches for 140 and a touchdown. Also made some impact in the special teams game with punt return, kick return. When you look at Xavier Thomas, along with the other receivers that the Bears have on their roster, what is the ceiling for what is still a really young group for Ben Johnson?
27: I mean, that was so much fun, first of all. You want to know what 4.28 speed looks like? It was right there on his plate for you after watching. It was that. It was just blowing by somebody, and he's gone. And somebody asked him postgame, like, did you think they were going to catch you? He kind of laughed, like, no, of course not. Like, nobody's catching that guy. He's just on another level. There's a couple plays in rookie camp and in OTAs where you saw that speed flash as well. It's certainly not a lack of or question of talent with Xavier Thomas. It's, can he absorb this offense and play a role? Can he earn that spot? And this is something that's difficult because Ben Johnson has a very complex offense which requires a lot of these wide receivers. And if you're lining up the wrong place even a little bit, you're just not going to play a role. You're just going to be sitting there and developing and working towards that. And Xavier Thomas has put in the work. Like, he looks the part. I think he's ready to go for something at the very minimum, a minimal role to keep building on to start the season. But I think he's ahead of schedule. And again, talk about the coaching side of this, Antoine Randall-El, that is one of the best assistant coaches in the NFL. And that is somebody who gets the attention and gets the most of his players. That is a guy who is tremendous at developing young talent. And Xavier Thomas is, I think, a shining example of that coming through. I think you're going to see him play a role in this group. Yeah, a guy, an old vet in Khalif Raymond, who has been a reliable target. Somebody Caleb Williams really seems to like targeting. And obviously he comes down to Roman Dunze and Luther Burden and then top of that mix. And what can they bring? Can they both be dueling number ones for this group? We'll see. Obviously there's been injury questions there as well. And you're just wondering if you can get the best out of those two. But it's an exciting group of wide receiver. We're still waiting here in the next 50 minutes to see if Caden Davis has a spot on the 53, if he's going to be in the practice spot. Maurice Alexander is somebody who was with this team last year. He's somebody Ben Johnson likes as well. Is he going to have a spot on this team? Some of these decisions are going to be really tough as they look toward that 53rd man, but they like their depth of wide receiver.
0: Emo, we saw what the Chicago Bears did last year. They surprised a lot of people going 11-6, what they did in the second half of the season, in the playoffs, the game against the Packers, the wild game against the Rams, even they weren't able to win that game. And so you saw what this city looked like when the Bears were not just a good team, but a team that had players that you could count on in big moments like we saw from Caleb last year. Now we go to 2026, where there are expectations, guys on the cover of Madden, you have the spike in what people expect from you around the NFL. Nobody expected anything last year. They expect it now. Obviously, us as reporters, we have more of a level head here. As we get 2 weeks away from today, the Bears starting the season in Carolina against the Panthers. Two-part question. Number one, what's the area of this team where you feel extremely confident? And what's the area where you're saying, you know, if there was an Achilles heel on this roster, it's this?
27: Gosh, it's a flip of everything we've come to know over a century plus of Bears football. And my confidence is at the quarterback position. My skepticism is with the defense. And that is the complete flip of so many years of Bears football. Yeah. But I'll start with the positive side because Caleb Williams, I believe, is right where he needs to be to make that jump in his third season. I believe he's going to be a franchise quarterback for Chicago for many years to come. And everything he has shown in training camp this offseason, building up for this third season and year two of Ben Johnson, it showed me Caleb Williams is ready, that he's able to take on everything that's being thrown at him. All the pressure, all the hype, the Madden cover, whatever, everything that's happened to Caleb Williams, he's all for it. He's here for it, and he's going to elevate his game. And he's put in the work. He certainly seems confident and comfortable with everything that Ben Johnson has thrown at him. That is an exciting development. And so much of this season is going to be based on where Caleb Williams can take them. But on the other side of that football, man, you build this defense around – some of these new additions, you revamp everything, in particular with Kobe Bryant, who's going to miss most of, if not all, this season. That is no small loss. I mean, that is a part of their identity that was taken away from them in early August.
0: Yeah.
27: So, and you build off that. you had questions with the pass rush going on, and they were talking about how the secondary is going to elevate that unit. Now the secondary is lacking. Kyler Gordon, a key player who they've been counting on for years, has just not happened because of the injuries. And here they are still waiting. He's not taking the field yet at all in training camp, and training camp's over with now. So you can go down the line to some of the concerns there and take it to that defensive line. Are you going to get a significant improvement on the pass rush? Are you going to be able to get pressure on the quarterbacks? Because this is a defense that was number one in takeaways last year, bottom third in defensive production. That takeaways thing is just not sustainable. They're not going to be number one in takeaways this year. You're still concerned they're going to be bottom third in a lot of defensive figures. So I'm very fascinated to see how this defensive identity comes together and what Dennis Allen can do with it.
0: We're talking to our guy Chris Emma on all things Bears here on 104.3 The Score. We're about 45, a little bit over 45 minutes away from the 5 o'clock deadline where teams have to have their 53-man roster set. We're still watching everything on Twitter. We'll bring breaking news to you as things come out. But Emma, I'm curious, as you watch this team from OTAs, rookie camp, through training camp, and now as we get prepared for the regular season, is there something that you thought about this team going into camp that maybe changed for you as they got ready to go into the season where you're like, you know what? I felt this way, but I feel this way now.
27: I think it's just about my confidence in this offense and the way that they've kind of shaped things a little bit. They keep hearing 12, 13 personnel, what they're going to do with these tight ends. And like, just trust Ben Johnson on everything. Okay. Like, this is a guy who's got, I take it back to Matt Nagy going into his second season and how everything kind of regressed because he did not adapt his offense. He was not one step ahead of defenses the way that he should have been. Ben Johnson is 5 steps ahead of defensive coordinators. He knows what to do to evolve this offense. He's going to continue to evolve it his entire tenure on this job. Like, there should be no concern about regression from Ben Johnson because that is a dude who spent the last 7 months since that season ended working to make sure none of that regression happens. And he is so committed to this thing. There's nobody working harder than Ben Johnson out there. So in particular with this offense, I believe that identity is going to continue to form and grow this season despite some of the breakthroughs they had last year. And I have no concerns because everything's been answered to me to this point. And see the way they built this thing, how they continue to evolve it. I mentioned that tight end mix. Like, that's going to be a major part of this. DeAndre Swift, by the way, a guy who's played several seasons in this league now, he looks the best I've ever seen him. He is faster. He's more explosive. A lot of this offense is going to be built around DeAndre Swift making plays and their ability to run block because of the enhanced group of the tight ends and because of the offensive line. That's still the bread and butter of this offense. So everything I've seen offensively from the Bears throughout the course of this offseason program, now training camp, says they're going to be just fine.
0: Now, I'm going to ask you this last thing, Emma, before I let you go, and I appreciate your time. We're going to see a lot of cuts here over this last 45 minutes, and there might be some surprises in there as well. We heard you mention some of the areas of concern, especially on the Bears' defense. When you look at the holes that they have, if you could pick one of those areas to say, yeah, if you could find some additional depth here, where would it be? Where would you want to see them add?
27: I mean, it's the secondary for sure. They don't have. We talk about the tackle competition right now, and what's been happening in left tackle. They're just as uncertain at safety right now, and that goes with the nickel spot as well. With Tyler Gordon still out, I mean, you got to find depth in the secondary. They went out and got an addition today as part of that deal with Jervon Besher going to Atlanta. Clark Phillips III, and that's somebody who I think is going to play a role at the nickel spot. But safety is still just very much unsolved at this point. And you don't have a Kobe Bryant out there for sure. Yeah. You want somebody who's going to be viable where you're not putting so much on the plate of a rookie in Dylan Thielemann. So they'll be scouring the market. The plus of an early cutdown date is you're able to get guys in your building and get them established and up to speed. Before, cutdown was a week before the season kicked off. So there was no time for that.
0: Yeah.
27: So you might be able to find somebody who's out there who can help this team and step in as a starter, even for week one at this point. But look, you're just not going to find a significant upgrade. You're just hoping you can address the front lines a little bit better there because you have some major questions.
0: That's our guy, Chris Emma, keeping us up to date on all things Bears. You can find him on Twitter at Chris Emma and the number one. Emma, always a pleasure, my man. I appreciate you joining me.
27: Take care, buddy.
0: That's Chris Emma. keeping us up to date as we are now less than 45 minutes away from the 53-man roster deadline. Teams have to have that into the league. We're going to take a timeout, but I want to remind you, give us your Bears thoughts. You can text, you can call 312-644-6767. I know you're like, Russ, I come to you for all things baseball. Well, today you're getting Russ Bears thoughts here on 104.3 The Score. Also, when we come back, there is a very big name in the NFL over the last 10 years that is getting another opportunity. We'll talk about that on the other side of the break. Russ Dorsey with you till 5:45, taking you to Cubs pregame on 104.3 The Score.
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15: We've seen it. His head necessarily. He's still got a long ways to go. And he knows that. He understands that. You know, Coach Brandelel and Isaiah Ford, they're on him constantly just to make sure he's getting the details down.

0: art variety, also made some impact in special teams. I want to talk Bears with you. And if you want to talk Bears with me, let me know. Text, call. 312-644-6767. I am taking your Bears calls. We're going to have more Bears conversation as we get you ready for the 5 o'clock deadline. Teams around the NFL have to have their 53-man roster into the NFL by 5 p.m. Central Time. So we will be bringing you more of that as we go here. One thing before we get into Xavier and Thomas, give you some more time to make calls. Odell Beckham Jr. is back with the New York Giants. He was a guy that you thought might be done. When you talk about in that mid-2010s, the impact that he had in New York, you know, the one-handed catch, he had the cool hair, he was the guy that could absolutely fly, take a slant to the house, and his prime was so quick. You talk about a 3 or 4 year stretch where he was one of the best receivers in the NFL. Then the injury started to happen, went to the Rams, was having a monster Super Bowl for them, tore his Achilles in that game, was still able to win a Super Bowl ring, and then it was kind of finding his way there, was out of football for a year, signs back with the New York Giants where, you know, he made a name for himself for so long, built a legacy for so long, and he is going to be on the Giants 53-man roster. John Harbaugh, his new coach, the coach that he had when he went to Baltimore, was trying to find his way back to a regular role. So a really feel-good story for Odell Beckham Jr.
1: Oh, yeah. Oh, yeah. It's always good to see, like, somebody who, like Odell Beckham, like you thought he was done, especially when he tore his ACL in the Super Bowl. Like you mentioned, like the Super Bowl against the Rams, you know, there was a lot of, hey, maybe he's done. There hasn't been a whole lot of interest. It's good to see him, you know, get back with the Giants. It felt like that they kind of ended a little bit on messy terms, but to be able to bounce back, kind of mend fences. And John Harbaugh probably is stabilizing a lot with the Giants organization.
0: And I'll tell you what, Odell Beckham Jr. is another guy, like he was getting a lot of those reps during these preseason games. And we talked about Xavier Thomas last night on his 97-yard touchdown, making the defender look bad. Odell Beckham Jr. was a better Jameis Winston throw away from a 70-yard touchdown in the Giants' last preseason game. Like, he still has some wiggle. He looks like he's lost a lot of weight. And he wasn't a guy that was ever a big dude, but you could tell a guy that said, you know what, I'm going to cut it down even more, get himself into great shape. And that showed that that's a guy that's serious about this. This wasn't just a, oh, I'm going to go back to the Giants and, you know, this was relive the glory days. He said, look, I want to come back. I loved it here. The best years of my career were here. I want to be able to give to this wide receiver room as a vet that's seen a lot in the game. And now he's going to get an opportunity to, you know, have a second act in New York with the Giants. So one of the many moves that we are going to be bringing to you as we get closer to that 5 o'clock 53-man roster deadline. All these teams have to have their roster in to the NFL by then. You're going to see some surprising cuts. You're going to see some cuts that we expected. We're still waiting to see what the Bears do as they get their moves set for their 53-man roster set. We saw the Jarvon Dexter trade earlier this morning. They trade Jarvon Dexter to the Atlanta Falcons, get Clark Phillips and a fifth-round pick in return from Atlanta. We also saw Jedrick Wills get released. Former top 10 pick in the 2020 draft will be unavailable now to the Chicago Bears as they let him go. There is some reports out there that Karan Amagaji, another guy that's been in that conversation in the offensive line, former third-round pick for the last couple of years, will Karan Amagaji get an opportunity to play for the Bears? And they just never got to the point where he was a realistic option for them. Now he is likely on the bubble as a potential cut here on Cut Down Day.
1: I think the Karan Amagaji, I think that ship sailed when he started that Monday night football game against the Vikings.
0: Went bad.
1: It went bad, very bad.
0: it went bad. And like,

0: when you get jumped on the roster as a third round pick by guys like Theo Benedet, right, who had performed well for the most part in his time, you know, with the Bears. A lot of the time, and being unavailable, the writing has been on the wall for Kerryon Amagaji for a little while here.
1: At least for a couple of years. And to kind of circle back to Ryan Poles, his third round picks have not been great.
0: No.
1: If you look at his tenure of, like, he's had his hits, and I think the picks that have mattered, which has been the first round picks. But his later round picks, I mean, you're going to have to, like, go through, like, a microscope to find, like, any value that he's gotten in the late rounds. Because by year three or four, they're out the door.
0: People will always say, when you talk to NFL folks, yes, first round picks are cool, but you build your roster on, you know, 3 through 7, right? Can you get quality players in those middle rounds and leave at least 3 through 5? And yeah, the third round is an area where you're saying we should have a quality piece here, if not a starter at this position. Like, a third round pick is a guy that had at least a second round grade from some teams and maybe a first round grade from some teams and fall for, whether it's injury concerns or whatever it is. And yeah, they just haven't been able to get that done. So maybe here, as you go in the Ben Johnson era, you start to see more third round picks where you're like, okay, this can be a player that produces for this roster.
1: Exactly. And I think you're starting to see that with, like, Xavien Thomas. Because, yes, if Xavien Thomas has a big role this year, then that's going to be, then it's going to become a, is this a Ryan Poles or is this a Ben Johnson pick?
0: Let's talk about it, because I got home after flying back from New York yesterday after doing Apple, and I said, all right, let me turn my man Adam Amin on and watch this last Bears preseason game, see what Tyson Bagent does, and see what this, you know, Roshon Johnson, a guy that's been having a nice camp, some nice games for the Bears, and a guy that needed to. And Xavien Thomas jumped off the screen last night. Obviously, when you have a 97-yard touchdown, you're going to get a lot of recognition and attention. But when you saw the move, the double move he made to get himself open, and he was not open by a little bit. He was open by a ton.
1: He broke that poor DB's ankles.
0: Yeah, that DB is still in Nashville looking for his ankles, and you saw what 4.28 speed looks like. Like, 4.28 is, that's lighting it up, man. That's you're picking him up and putting him down, and to see that replicated in a real game against real DBs and real defenders, you saw what it could look like in this Ben Johnson offense. And it's really tantalizing. And a guy that, it wasn't just that play. He's making catches over the middle. He's catching screen passes, right? You're seeing him on jet sweeps and different ways to get him the ball and get him in space where he could use that 4.28 speed. I was really excited to see that. And it's cool to see what Ben Johnson could potentially do with a player like that. And I think the thing for me when I'm watching him do his thing last night, the Bears haven't had a guy as a punt returner or kick returner in a little bit that had impact like that, potential impact like that. Unless you're talking about, you know, the year that they had Jakeem Grant, or if you even go back to Cordero Patterson as a guy, as a kick returner who made a big impact for you. That's where my mind goes with Xavien Thomas. A guy that can use 4.28 speed as a punt returner, as a kick returner, and being able to do different things there where you need speed when it comes. Like, you can't have a 4.5, 4.6 guy as your kick returner. You need to have a guy that you can rely on back there, one, to catch punts, and number two, to find a seam of blockers to get yourself in good position to let your offense go to work. We talked about with Chris Emma about Jordan Vandenberg and the impact that he's made this year in training camp as a 6th round pick. Like, that's one area where you talk about being able to find quality late in a draft. This guy could potentially be a starter for the Bears this season and was so impactful that the Bears said, you know what, Jarvon Dexter, we appreciate everything you've done here, but we're going to find you a new home.
1: Yeah, I didn't. I was a little curious when they traded Gravon Dexter.

0: And Ben Johnson has talked about how they have a lot of confidence in their defensive line with the depth that they have. And I think Jordan Vandenberg's a guy that I think we could see him make some sort of an impact. But if it doesn't happen immediately, we could be seeing a lot of meatball takes. If it, like,
1: he's looked really good when I had a texter here earlier that said, saw him taking on multiple blocks last night to free up the linebackers. Dexter couldn't do that, nor would do that. He jumps off the page. And when you're talking about a D tackle, when you see a D tackle move the way he does, and he's a, you know, from South Africa, former rugby player, and you see a lot of athleticism for a big dude, and he does take up multiple blocks. He is able to go sideline to sideline in a way that guys that size really shouldn't move. And so for him to be able to make an impact where Ben Johnson earlier this week said, yo, that guy's a beast, right? Teams don't talk about six-round picks like that. Like,
0: they certainly don't call him beasts, tell you that.
1: No, they don't. They were just like, hey, he's done some things well, and we hope he continue to, you know, build off that. No, this guy is a beast and has made an impact. That's what the head coach that isn't just throwing love on everybody all the time has said. So Jordan Vandenberg, a guy who could potentially make a huge, huge impact on the Bears roster this season. I'm going to ask you this.
0: Yeah.
1: As you look at what you've seen from the Bears this preseason and during training camp, I'll ask you the same thing I asked Emma. Number one, what are you most confident in going into the season? And what's the thing that you say, if there is a reason that this team doesn't perform to the expectations that we have, it would be this?
0: It's crazy to say this, but I think the most confidence that I have is with the offense, with the skill players. I mean, that's going to be the strength of the offense. I know that there's questions about the left tackle position, which I think is resolved, because it sounds like that Braxton Jones is probably going to be the starter until Ozzie Tripillo comes back. Yeah. And when Ozzie was in that left tackle position, I felt very good about how the running game looked, how the passing game looked. So I would say easily it's the offense, which is something that, in terms of, like, you know, growing up in this town, it's crazy to say, because every once in a while the Bears have had, like, an offense like this, but I think this might be one of the best offenses that I think I've seen the Bears ever have. And then, kind of like, not to sound the beat the broken drum, but I think defensive lines, it is that defensive line.
1: Yeah,
0: I think that's an area of the team that I think has a lot to prove. I think secondary, I think they have enough. Like, if Jalen Johnson is what he was a couple years ago, where they gave the big contract to, if he's healthy, then that's an impact in your secondary. Yeah. And then I think Dylan Thiedemann will only get better as the season goes on. I know they're putting a lot on his plate, but I think my number one concern is with the defensive line, getting pressure on the quarterback. You know, a lot of teams were able to run the ball against them last year, and I always point to, like, the 49ers game that they went to San Francisco, and it felt like Brock Purdy looked like prime Joe Montana against them. It was insane. You know, he was doing almost like Caleb Williams moves. He was going back, going the other way, and then, oh, hey, here's George Kittle wide open. Or I'm trying to blame. It was like a third string tight end who was cooking the Bears. But that's an area that concerns me, is that, you know, is they think very highly of Austin Booker, but I haven't really seen Austin Booker make a whole lot of impact outside of that time he sacked Jordan Love.
1: Yeah. And I would agree with you in, I'm confident that the Bears will score points.
0: Yeah.
1: Right? Like, I'm not worried about what the Bears are going to do offensively. And you're right, that's not something that we've been able to say about the Chicago Bears in a long, long time.
0: It's always been the reverse. They've always had the defense and the strong running game. And then it's like, well, is Mitch going to take that next step? Is Justin Fields going to take that next step? Is this the year Jay Cutler takes it to the next year?
1: Yeah, Jay takes it to the next level and throws more touchdowns and fewer interceptions. And yeah, this is a year where I'm like, yeah, if the Bears score 28, 29, 30 points a game, I wouldn't be surprised by that by any means. I think the thing when I'm looking at the defensive line, and it's crazy because as much as I agree with you about the D line, I might be more concerned about the secondary, because your biggest free agent acquisition in Kobe Bryant,
0: oh yeah,
1: is done for the year, right? Like, I know if you make it to the Super Bowl, come on, no.
0: Come on now, that's
1: everything has to go perfectly for him to return in that scenario. but like done for the year. And that puts so much pressure. And we talked about this with Chris Emma. That puts tons of pressure on Dylan Thienemann as a rookie first rounder to say, okay, I have to cover up a lot of holes back here because we don't know who the guy starting opposite him in that safety spot is going to be. And is that a spot where maybe one of these roster moves, guys get cut from other rosters, starts for the Chicago Bears? And then, you know, I think to your point about the D-line, you talk about Shamar Turner, right? Dio Odengbo, who they say, oh, is really motivated to come back.
0: He's motivated this year.
1: I bet he is. I bet he is. But they need I'd rather have a good Dio Odengbo than a motivated Dio Odengbo.
0: Well, the only way you can get good is if you get motivated.
1: There we go. Like, they need
0: He's at step one.
1: They need guys on the field. You know, no Kyler Gordon when you're talking about that secondary. And what do we even see? I'll ask you the question that I asked when I was on with Lawrence earlier in the week. Over under 11 and a half games for Kyler Gordon this year.
0: That how many he plays?
1: Yes.
0: I would say less. I if he plays maybe half the season, I think that's a success. But, you know, at that point, if he comes, like, let's say, because they haven't really been specific about his timeline. They basically have just said he's got to get healthy, he's rehabbing. But you can tell they're getting really frustrated with that whole process because the same, because when Dennis Allen got hired, one name that he pointed out wasn't Jalen Johnson, wasn't when Brisker was here, wasn't Byron, it was Kyler Gordon. And when you see, when Kyler Gordon was in the defense, you could see his impact. But again, your best ability is availability. And I think they're just at the point where they know what's in front of them. They know that, hey, this could be a year where we can make a lot of noise. And if we don't have all of our chickens in a row, especially on the defensive side, then that's going to cause a lot of problems. And that's what happened with the Lions season last year. Not to compare to Ben Johnson's old spot, but the Lions had a lot of injuries on the defensive side, and it sunk their season along with injuries on the offensive line. So I think it's really, like you mentioned, secondary was number two for me because those are really two areas that it was really like, you know, it's either defensive line or the secondary. But if Kyler Gordon's not there, and I think, you know, I think he probably plays less than that amount of time, I think you probably either have to rely a lot of on Xavier Woods or Malik Muhammad, who they've spoken highly of.
1: Yeah.
0: But again, these guys, you know, like Muhammad and Dylan Thienemann, you're putting a lot on their plates when they have very little experience playing in the NFL. Now they can adjust and be able to answer the call, but you know, are you really expecting them to do that?
1: Right. Yeah. And that's tough to do to two rookies in the NFL, knowing how fast the NFL moves and how much learning that both of those guys still have to do. We'll still talk more Bears. We're about less than 20 minutes away from the final cutdowns in the NFL. Teams have to have their 53-man rosters in to the league office by 5 p.m. today. And as we get more news and information, we will be sure to bring that to you. You can text us, call us 312-644-6767. We're getting you out of here at 5:45 ahead of Cubs pregame. Russ Dorsey with you on 104.3 The Score.
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18: Still at all, he's still around late in the game.
19: This one a deep shot to left center field. Looking up, and it is gone. Luke Keyshaw, his ninth home run of the season. And a solo shot will now make it 5-0, Twins on top. It's 3-2. And this could do it. It is Lee underneath, and that's the ball game. White Sox shut down in this finale and will lose 5-1, but will still win this series 2-1.
20: Chicago White Sox don't get it done today against the Minnesota Twins, dropping the series finale 5-1, but do win the series. And this time of year for the Chicago White Sox, winning series is very, very important. We welcome you back into 104.3 The Score. Russ Dorsey with you until 5:45, taking you in to Cubs pregame as they get set for their series finale against the Cincinnati Reds tonight. Want to remind you that this Wednesday, join The Score and IDOT at Gallagher Way outside of Wrigley Field from 2 to 6. The Spiegel and Holmes Show will be live from Gallagher Way ahead of the third of this crucial series on the north side. If you're going to the game, come by and say hello. It's all brought to you by IDOT. They'll have educational activities and prizes on site. Don't want to miss those prizes. 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The Chicago White Sox, even after losing today's game, they are 72-64 on the season. They're leading the AL Central by 3.5 games. And I got to say this, the Cleveland Guardians have been really hot. They've been playing really well, and this is something that I expected out of Cleveland for a couple of reasons. Number one, the Guardians have been this team for the last several years. They've made it to the postseason. They are a veteran team. They have a lot of continuity on their staff, and so they chased the Detroit Tigers down last season, and they were down by 15 games at one point. And so this is a team that isn't afraid of trailing in the division. They also have the second easiest schedule the rest of the way. And those things matter when we're talking about the last month of the season. And so 3.5 games behind the Chicago White Sox. The White Sox, they're still winning ball games. They're above 9 games above 500 currently. They still look like a team that's going to the postseason. So I'm not worried about the White Sox in that regard. If there is an area where I'm saying, okay, over the last month of the season for the Chicago White Sox, you want to see a little bit more, it would be the middle of their lineup. The trio that really made the White Sox go in the first half was the trio of Miguel Vargas, Munetaka Murakami, and Colson Montgomery. And you saw two of those guys be all-stars for the Chicago White Sox. You saw the way that Munetaka Murakami burst onto the scene. Miguel Vargas having the best season of his career this year with the Chicago White Sox. And then you're seeing, saw a guy in Colson Montgomery from the left side as a shortstop, one of the best power-hitting shortstops that we have in Major League Baseball. And have been leading the way for the White Sox much of the season. But right now, those guys are trying to get that spark back as a trio. The best of that group in the second half has been Miguel Vargas. Miguel Vargas, since the All-Star break, slash line 258, 379, 483 with eight homers. He's also been really good in the month of August. He's been great in the month of August, actually. 287 with a 429 on base, a 532 slug with six homers. So Miguel Vargas has been doing what Miguel Vargas has done all season long, putting together a great season. 29 homers right now, 76 RBIs, 13 stolen bases, 92 runs scored with an 853 OPS this season. Miguel Vargas has been one of the best third basemen in all of Major League Baseball. Now, let's go to the other two guys. Munetaka Murakami. Since the All-Star break, Munetaka Murakami slash line 199, 339, 437. Right? I'll read that again. 199, 339, 437. With nine homers in that span. He hasn't quite looked like the guy that we saw before the injury, before the All-Star break. And you know it takes some time, but now that's a 41-game sample for Munetaka Murakami. And am I concerned? I'm concerned about the group as a whole, not necessarily about individuals. The one thing with Murakami, because he's a guy that still knows the strike zone, can still work walks, that's a guy that it's going to take one series or week for things to click back in. But the numbers, that's not a small sample at this point when we're talking about Munetaka Murakami.
5: No. And really, he's struggled with, you know, in terms of getting hits. Like, when he gets his hits, he's hitting home runs. He's right. Getting extra base hits. He's getting on base. But it's like, you know, I would like to see the batting average get up there a little bit more. I'm more concerned about Colson Montgomery, my guy. I met him at Sox Fest a couple times. Yeah. I'm concerned with, he's still a young hitter, but it seems like pitchers are just, when he's a free swinger at the plate, they're throwing breaking balls in and away at him, and it seems like he's just swinging right through them every single time. If he learns to lay off of, the breaking pitches and know what pitchers are trying to attack him with, then I think his game's only going to go up to the next level. I also wonder if his back's bothering him a little bit more. Yeah. That's been my thing with the last couple months has been, I think his back's been bothering him probably a lot more than he probably would admit, but he's still going out there and he's still trying for the most part. But at some point, one of those two guys has to step up and help Miguel Vargas. Because honestly, I think Miguel Vargas should, he's going to get MVP votes. I think he should at least be in the conversation, especially with what happens down the stretch. Like if he has a monster September, it should be in the conversation. But if they get production from either Montgomery or Murakami, then that's just only going to make this lineup that much better.
20: Murakami, I agree with you. Like, you want to see a little bit more. And I think the thing that I'm seeing with Munetaka Murakami, you're seeing a lot of things that were talked about with him when he was coming over to play stateside, right? A guy that had monster power, that had a really good knowledge of the strike zone, that worked walks, but there was a lot of swing and miss in the game, and that you did see that batting average suffer. And now that you have a book out on him, that's the thing. Like, pitchers, teams are really good at maximizing your weaknesses at the big league level, and you're seeing that a little bit here with Munetaka Murakami. I think to your point about Colson Montgomery, the back has been something that I've thought about a lot too. Right, because that's not something that you can always, one, play through, and two, it maybe has forced him to go all or nothing in the approach of like, all right, I got to swing for the fences here because I don't know how many swings I got here. with the back acting up. And so I could read off his slash line for people. 189, 258, 322 slug. So just five homers for Colson Montgomery here in the second half. And 63 strikeouts to just 13 walks in that span. So to your point about the strike zone and the approach, it has been a lot of all or nothing for Colson Montgomery. And you do want to see a little bit more from him as a player. You know that the 28 homers are there. That's great. You have a guy that hit the ball at the ballpark at the shortstop position. You love that. But can you generate the type of impact that the Sox need, especially with what we've seen from them in the second half, if you can't at least get that on base up above 300? Because now if I'm thinking about the White Sox in terms of the postseason, if I'm another team, I'm pitching around Miguel Vargas.
5: You even saw that a series ago, the Mets did the same thing.
20: Yeah.
5: They pitched around Vargas. I think they, which game was it? I think it was just this week, the Rangers series. They walked Miguel Vargas to load the bases to get to Murakami. And Murakami struck out and they got out of the jam.
20: That you're going to see that a lot.
5: Oh, like, yeah.
20: If I'm a team, Miguel Vargas, you're not beating me. I'm forcing one of these guys that has a lot of swing and miss. They're going to have to connect on something and get me out of here. Like, I can't, you can't let the best offensive player the White Sox have,
5: no,
20: Miguel Vargas, beat you. And these are the things that you have to think about as you're talking about the postseason, because this is how teams think, right? They're going to look at that pocket of the lineup and say, okay, this is where the White Sox are their best, from Antonacci through Montgomery, right? And now they've, you know, moved Colson down below Braden Montgomery,
5: yeah,
20: in the lineup there. But that pocket of the lineup, Vargas can't beat you, and teams are going to say, you're not worried about Antonacci leaving the yard, but the big boys in that lineup, of the three, Vargas can't be the guy that beats you.
5: And like with Murakami and Montgomery, they have a lot of swing and miss. They're just going to go right after those guys.
20: Right.
5: Like they're, like you mentioned, they're like, you're already starting to see it with Miguel Vargas, of teams pitching around him to go to those other guys and say, hey, these guys haven't really been hitting. Let's see if they can beat us.
20: Absolutely. Absolutely. Let's take a timeout here on 104.3 The Score. We're 4 minutes away, less than 4 minutes away from the 5 o'clock 53-man roster deadline around the NFL. 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We will do that on the other side of the break and bring you more of what's going on in the NFL with the Bears. 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
31: It's cool. I love receptions like I get going into the outfield sometimes, and I've been so showered with love this year that I don't really have an answer for that. 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This is the best place to play. 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So, all the MVP chants are cool, but it's cooler when we sing the song after a win like today. 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
20: Pete might not be paying attention to it, but we're paying attention to it. 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For Cubs pregame, and to talk all things Cubs and all things PCA, I'm joined by my main man, Tony Andracki. You can find his work at CHGO. You can find it at Bleacher Nation. He also has his podcast, The Windy City Breakdown, with my guy, Andy Martinez, as well. Tony, what's going on, man?
33: Hey, Russ. How you doing, bud?
20: I'm doing great. And so is PCA. We saw him put together, and I talked about it earlier in the show, the MVP moment, and it's actually his second of the last 2 weeks. I think the first is the leadoff homer, walk-off homer game against the Sox, and then yesterday with the three-homer game. It feels like he's starting to land the plane on this MVP here. When you've watched Pete, especially over the last 6 weeks, what have you seen from him?
33: Yeah, I mean, you're right that first on the MVP point, I feel like the last 24 hours is really skewed towards Pete's way in terms of potentially winning this and maybe likely winning this with a month to go, because now Shohei who was supposed to start today has been pushed back. There's questions whether he will get on the mound again or whenever that will be. And yeah, you go a half season of Shohei pitching and not playing the field at all versus what Pete is doing offensively, which is arguably better than Shohei, and then, you know, being the best defensive player in baseball is crazy. And yeah, the last 6 weeks, it's funny, there was a time sometime within the last 2 weeks where he was like slumping, and I think it was like that Cardinals series. He had a tough Cardinals series and the Cubs lost at home, and then he came out and played a bit better, and he was like, yeah, you know, it was good to like get back in the hit column and contribute again. And I was like, really, Pete wasn't contributing? Like, it just right. It feels like when he holds himself to such a high standard that when it's like 2-3 games without contributing, he's like, oh man, that's a big deal. And from my perspective, it's like, this has been an insane, like 3 month stretch now where I'm never expecting it to like level off, but I'm almost like not surprised, you know, that he continues to have these epic games, like 4 homers in a series, or, you know, just incredible weeks where he is making diving plays and, you know, doing all this amazing stuff to the point that he has like a 9 war, an F war right now with a month to go. It's been an incredible season. It's been an incredible stretch. And every time it seems like he's going through a slump, it lasts like 2 or 3 games, and then he's right back doing things like he did yesterday.
20: When you cover baseball as much as you and I have over the years, you know that, okay, a guy can go on a heater for a couple weeks, 3 weeks. If you're a really good player, a guy can carry a team for a month. But to go 8, 9, 10 weeks playing at this level, and I read this stat from our guy Chris Kamka earlier, Tony, in his last 78 games, the guy has 30 homers. That's stupid. Yeah. Like, that doesn't make any sense what we're seeing from Pete here.
33: No, it doesn't. And I feel like so many people were quick to, you know, there's like PCA hater accounts, like Twitter accounts devoted right. specifically to hating on him, and whether they're Cardinals or Brewers fans or whoever runs it. But just other people, I feel like, because he leveled off after the All-Star break last year, and then he started out slow, and everybody was like calling for him, you know, he's a bust. This isn't the guy that everybody thought was going to be a potential MVP candidate last year. And yeah, like you said, he turns it on for 3 months at a time. And I mean, that's sort of how last year went too. I mean, remember, it was a long time. It was like 3+, almost 4 weeks into the season before he hit his first homer. And then he exploded for another like 2 months after that. So, but yeah, I agree. And I think the big thing with this is the fact that like, it is absolutely much more sustainable than it was even last year.
20: Yeah.
33: Last year with power and speed and defense, but this year it's drawing walks, it's laying off pitches, it's doing things that everybody can point to and be like, this is sustainable. This is incredible what he is doing. And yeah, it's a lot of fun to watch. And I think it's just really cool to hear what his teammates and coaches and stuff say. And Craig Counsell has used the same phrase 3, 4, 5 times this year about like, he's having a special season, and it's just fun to be a part of. It's fun for the coaches, for the teammates, for anybody in the organization to like witness it and have a front row seat and just enjoy when a guy puts up a year like this.
20: I fully agree with you. And I think the thing, Tony, that I'm so impressed with is, like you mentioned, the ability to up the walks as much as he has. And I think last year when Pete was having his great stretch of play going into the All-Star break before the dip in the second half, you had still seen a guy that he was a free swinger, right? If you could get him to chase out of the zone, you felt really good about where you were. And it was hard for me to say a guy can be a top 15 player in the sport with a sub 300 on base. Now we're talking about a guy that has 71 walks with a month to go. And that's just really turned how pitchers have to attack him, because they know he will wait you out for that pitch he can drive. But this is what I want to ask you, Tony, because I think this time of year, especially when we're talking about major awards, how voting for a guy goes, and you're a guy like me, BBWAA member, can you explain for people from your end and how you've done over the years, just the process of how we go about voting for these awards? Because sometimes I just think people feel we're pulling names out of a hat, but there's a lot more that goes into it.
33: Oh, for sure. And yeah, I mean, I have a tough vote this year. I have National League Manager of the Year, and I, you know, not 100% sure with a month to play exactly where I'm going to go with it. But I remember back in 2021, I had NL Cy Young, and it was a really difficult vote that year. And, you know, I remember talking to,

0: Jordan Bashford from MLB.com, he had a Cy Young vote as well. And it was, you know, it was Corbin Burns and Zach Wheeler and Freddie Peralta. And it was like, those were the three that stuck out to me. But there's probably even a couple other names in there that were worthy candidates. And it was really difficult to, like, evaluate which guy, you know, should be the Cy Young, the number one. And all the votes matter, whether they're, you know, 10th place or third place or first. But, yeah, it was really difficult. And I was to the point where I was looking at, like, batting average against and, you know, all of these other, like, sort of ancillary peripheral type numbers versus just innings and ERA and WAR and wins and, you know, all the things that I feel like a lot of fans typically look at on the surface. But I was taking into account the innings. Like, okay, Corbin Burns had whatever it was, 37 fewer innings than Zach Wheeler. How much does that matter? You know, but his strikeout rate was way higher, so he was more dominant in the innings that he was pitched. And it was, yeah, there is a lot that goes into it. And it's really important in these players, right? They get hundreds of thousands, in some cases millions of extra dollars for winning awards, and it certainly means a lot to be considered a Cy Young winner versus a Cy Young runner-up. And I take a lot of pride in that. I know you do as well, and all the other voters, right? And, like, there's a lot that goes into it, and you kind of want to get it right, but there is no right. It's all, like, subjective. If somebody at the end of the year votes for Shohei over PCA in the NL MVP, I'm not going to be like, they're wrong. Like, I feel like PCA should win it, but I can't say that somebody's wrong for how they value what Shohei does as one of the greatest players that we will ever see in this game.
1: Absolutely, and you're right. We do take so much pride in it because it's an honor to be able to vote for these awards like MVP and Rookie of the Year and the Cy Young Award, and you don't want to have people just think that you're pulling names out of a hat. There's a lot that goes into it. As we're talking to my guy Tony Andracki here on 104.3 The Score, we actually do have some breaking news. Breaking news on The Score is brought to you by IDOT. The Bears have just released their list of cuts ahead of the 53-man roster deadline that happened at 5 p.m. The biggest one, we'll talk about the rest after Tony's hit, Kron Amagaji, no longer a Chicago Bear. He was one of the several players that the Bears waived today. Tony, back to the Chicago Cubs. 4 weeks left in this season. It seems like they have started to really tighten the screws here when it comes to the offense. And I feel like when I'm looking at the Cubs and comparing them to the other teams in the National League right now, which kind of feels unfair because the National League is so good compared to the American League, what's the area where you say, okay, if I'm looking at the Cubs in comparison to the rest of the teams that I think could potentially make it to the World Series in the National League, what's the thing that is going to have to carry them for them to do that?
0: Well, that is a really good question because I would normally say offense, right? Like that this team is arguably and by many numbers the best offense in baseball. Certainly outside of that like month stretch that they had where they were like 7-22, they have been the best offense in most metrics. But offense is really difficult to hang your hat on in the postseason because you are facing the single best pitchers every team has to throw out there. I mean, you're not facing a number five starter. You're not facing a guy making his major league debut. You're not facing the eighth guy in the bullpen or a guy who just got called up. You are facing the best pitchers, and especially a wild card series, which overwhelming odds are the Cubs are going to be playing in a best of three wild card series to start out. Same thing. I mean, Mason Miller didn't end up pitching all three games last year, but conceivably could have, and whoever they go up against, whether it's the Phillies, you know, Johan Duran could end up pitching in all three games, whether the Phillies are above, you know, ahead or not. So, yeah, that's difficult, and it is hard to hang your hat on. I think defense is a huge calling card for the Cubs, but it just looks different without Dansby Swanson. There are some double plays that they should have turned over the last couple of weeks that they didn't. They're, you know, just worse off at two positions now because Nico is a good shortstop, but not as good as Dansby, and Pedro Mir is a good second baseman, but not as good as Nico. So I think that once they get Dansby back, which it seems like they will in a couple weeks here, I think that will be the big thing. And I actually really like where they're at starting pitching-wise. They've been pitching really well lately. I feel like they have options to have some big games and line things up properly in the playoffs. It's the bullpen that really is scary. And I think that's the part that has really, you know, done them in the last week and a half. But that's what they're going to have to lock in before the playoffs, because I don't know who bridges the gap from what I think is a pretty good starting staff to even the end of the game, how that goes. You know, Ben Brown seems like he's not going to be a factor at all anymore.
1: Yeah.
0: Who knows about Justin Steele or Shelby Miller? And I don't know, you know, how they're going to get these outs and get the ball to Palencia or Webb, or when they do, if Palencia or Webb are going to be able to hold on. So that's kind of the concern for me, is to where they're, how they line things up in the bullpen, I'd say, in the playoffs.
1: No, I'm with you, Tony. And it was kind of this time last year where Craig Counsell kind of coined that term, that middle closer, and he used Daniel Palencia in that role a lot going into the postseason, and used him in some of those, you know, leverage moments in the middle of the game to get you to the point where you can give it to the back end of the bullpen. At the time, it was Brad Keller closing out games for them. But I agree with you. That is the scariest part of this Cubs roster right now, because I feel like Jed has done a nice job really rounding it into form at this point of the season. But if you're not able to get the ball to those high leverage guys, that is definitely something that is going to be a concern for them over this last 4 weeks of the season. Last one before I get you out of here, Tony. Big series this week, obviously, Cubs taking on the Milwaukee Brewers. Probably your last time that they're going to get an opportunity to really make some hay in the NL Central. When you look at the Cubs and the Brewers this week, how far away do you think these two teams are, or how close do you think these two teams are in terms of where they stack up in Major League Baseball in the National League?
0: Yeah, I think they're really close, right? I think they're both two of the better teams in baseball, and that has been the case, you know, overall, right? This season, the Cubs have spent most of the year as a top five team. Their recent skid has them, like, very briefly as the number six team in baseball technically right now. The Brewers have once again proved everybody wrong, all doubters, and they have the best run differential in the league, the best record by a decent margin. They're already at 85 wins, and it's not even September yet.
1: Yeah.
0: They are dynamic, and they're incredible, and they're, you know, they've won 4 out of 6 against the Cubs so far this year. I think the Cubs certainly can give them a run for their money. I feel like if I just looked at these two teams, not even on paper, but just how the seasons have gone, I feel like the Cubs should be closer than 7.5 games. But the Brewers are unstoppable. And I mean, they are going to – I don't know if they're going to coast to the division, but they're going to win it, right? And the Cubs have to focus on holding off the Phillies, which, you know, the Phillies are a couple outs away from – being tied with the Cubs in the standings right now. The Cubs have the tiebreaker, which is a big factor. But yeah, it's at the end of the day, the Phillies and Cubs could be tied in wild card standings, and that's a huge deal for the Cubs because they want to host that series. But yeah, it's kind of funny that we've been thinking all year and looking at this stretch where the Cubs play the Brewers 7 times in 10 days, and it's like, oh, that could decide the division. And now we get to it, and it's like, well, it probably won't. The Cubs have to go 7-0 in that stretch to even kind of have, or at least 6-1 to have, you feel like, a chance at the division. And that seems just so unlikely the way the Brewers are playing right now.
1: We hear the term sustained success a lot in this city over the last several years, and the Brewers are showing all of baseball exactly how to do that. He is Tony Andracki. You can find him on Twitter at TonyAndracki23. Tony, I appreciate the time and knowledge, brother.
0: Yeah, for sure. Thanks for having me, man.
1: That's Tony Andracki. We got one more segment coming up here as we get you set before Cubs pregame at 5:45. The Bears have put a list of the guys who will not be on their 53-man roster. Also made some other moves, putting guys on PUP lists and whatnot. We'll discuss all those transactions coming up. Russ Dorsey with you on 104.3 The Score.
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24: This game was going to be a big part of the equation, so we got to go back and look at this tape. I think we'll probably feel better about the tackle conversation right now than safety. Like I said, we'll have some good conversations on that and see how that unfolds. But a lot of big decisions to be made in the morning. You know, we'll end up having our waves come through. And you know, it's always a tough time of the preseason just because you know what's coming around the corner here. So we'll enjoy our plane ride home as a 90-man crew one last time.
1: Teams around the NFL finalizing their 53-man rosters about 22 minutes ago was the deadline, and the Chicago Bears are one of those teams that have trimmed their roster to 53 players. They've moved some guys to injured reserve, they have some guys on the PUP list, and they've made releases and waived some players. So we'll take you through some of the big names. Let's start with injured reserve and the PUP list. Bears put Kyler Gordon, Noah Sewell, and Shamar Turner on the PUP list, right? So those are three guys who won't be on the roster until they're able to come off that PUP list. Then we have injured reserve, a guy that you would know on injured reserve, two guys that you know, Ray-Ray McCloud III, who is a wide receiver, special teamer, etc. He goes on there. And Britton Brown, fourth string running back, also going on injured reserve. Then we move to the release players. Savon Ahmed, who made some headlines during camp, performed well, but Roschon Johnson came on strong the last several weeks of the preseason and in training camp as he got more opportunities after the injury to Kyle Manungai, kind of worked in his favor for him to get more in-game reps. And then Marcus Davenport, who had signed late in camp, edge rusher, former first-round pick, also was relieved. Scotty Miller, that one was announced a little bit earlier this morning, in camp, edge rusher, former first-round pick, also was relieved. Scotty Miller, that one was announced a little bit earlier this morning. James Lynch, defensive lineman, he was released. And then this is the big one of the group. Jack Sanborn, linebacker, also released.

0: was going to have a role on this roster as a third round pick, and it just did not work out for Kron Amagaji.
1: Another kind of semi-big one was Terrell Smith, who they thought of to be some depth piece in the secondary, especially last year. And, you know, obviously injuries took him out for all that season. But he made some plays last night in the game, and I was a little bit surprised that they released him. But obviously with the Dexter trade this morning, it kind of makes more sense why they got rid of him.
0: The thing with Terrell Smith, and you're right, that's a guy that had a lot of length and size for that corner position. You'd seen him make plays in games over the last several years. And one of the things I want to point out, guys can be added to the practice squad. So I would look for some of these guys who were waived to be added to the practice squad. Another guy that was waived, Miller Moss, quarterback. The Bears quarterback room, the way it was, there wasn't a ton of room for Miller Moss to make this roster with Case Keenum, Tyson Bagent, both in the room with Caleb Williams. Caden Davis, wide receiver, was also waived by the Bears. It's a guy that had a really good training camp as well.
1: I would imagine they bring, like, Caden Davis, he feels like a practice squad guy. Him, and Maurice Alexander both kind of feel like these are guys they'll probably bring back. Because even Maurice Alexander, who Tyson Bagent mentioned yesterday, how they kind of had a good repertoire, and it really seemed like his old reliable receiver in the preseason games.
0: I think the thing with, especially when I'm looking at the wide receiver position, and we talked about it earlier with Chris Emma, like, that room is very young, but you like the skills that they all bring to the table. Obviously, Rome Odunze, you have Luther Burden, then you have Khalif Raymond, who's the vet in that room. Then Xavier Thomas, who put on a show last night and showed the world what he could do offensively. And then don't forget about Jahdae Walker. Jahdae Walker, who famously caught that touchdown against the Packers to win the game, or to tie the game in the fourth quarter before the DJ Moore touchdown.
1: One of the best touchdown dance celebrations.
0: Absolutely. And so the Bears have players that you are confident can make plays in games. And from all of those guys, including Luther Burden, Rome Odunze, and Jahdae Walker, I've seen them do it in big games, in games that matter. Late last season, there was not a player I'd rather have the ball in his hands than Luther Burden III, right? Turned into that dude for the Bears offensively. They like him so much that they felt confident they could let DJ Moore go to the and trade him to the Buffalo Bills and say, you know what? We feel like we have a number one receiver in Luther Burden. You obviously draft Rome Odunze as a first-round pick. And then you bring a guy in Khalif Raymond in from Detroit who knows Ben Johnson's system, has worked with him a lot before. Then Jahdae Walker, a guy who was a practice squad player, a guy that wasn't guaranteed a spot last year, made the roster and then made one of the biggest catches of the season for the Chicago Bears. All great things. And then Xavier Thomas, can't teach 4-2-8. Right,
1: he wasn't getting caught after that touchdown. There was no chance.
0: Once the DB fell down and touched the ground, there was zero chance. Although I got to give credit to the safety because there was nobody in the frame, and then all of a sudden you see the safety try to get over there late around the 25-yard line.
1: It did get a little sketchy there.
0: Yeah, he got himself in the frame. So shout out to the safety there for trying to help his DB out. But no, that. The 4-2-8 speed, that's, you hear the term, take the top off of defense a lot when it comes to the NFL. And in Xavier Thomas, you have a guy that can make teams pay for man-to-man coverage on a route like he did last night on a double move or on a deep post. Or if they want to use him, you know, in the jet sweep type of game, some of those gadget plays, I trust that Ben Johnson can look at the things that he is able to do well. And I imagine it's the same things that they looked at on tape before they drafted him and said, yeah, this is a guy that can do damage in this offense. And so you got to feel really good. And I feel like the Bears feel really good about their skill positions going into this season.
1: Another one of those like rookies was Sam Roush. Yeah. Sam Roush had a pretty good spring. Anytime they threw him the ball, he looked like that. He looked pretty comfortable in catching. So like the tight end room has gotten very good. The wide receiver room, like, it's such a massive upgrade that like some of these guys like Caden Davis who shine in these preseason games, essentially, you know, there's no roster spot for them. You know, there's practice squad available, but you know, in terms of, you're not really going to make Caden Davis your number one wide receiver, especially not with this Bears team.
0: Right, and I think the thing when you talk about the tight end position,

0: you're going to see the Bears, especially until this left tackle situation gets figured out, you're going to see a lot of 13 personnel. So for everybody out there, 13 personnel is the three tight end sets where you have one receiver. The Bears have what they feel are three capable pass catchers and three willing blockers that if they need to go to 13 personnel and run their offense through that, they will. And Ben Johnson has been a guy going back to the Detroit days that has never been afraid to utilize the tight end position. So Sam Roush, along with Cole Kmet, who's been in the city for a long time, and then Colson Loveland, who a lot of people expect to, you know, be the breakout star for this offense, one of the breakout tight ends in the NFL, who led the team in receiving last year.
1: He was huge down the stretch. Like, once he was comfortable in the offense, they started going to, he was really Caleb's probably his most reliable weapon outside of Luther Burden, but Colson Loveland was probably his number one guy, especially in that Packers game. He had like 104 yards in the passing game. Anytime they needed a first down, Colson Loveland. And I see him probably having a big time jump this year.
0: The skill set that guy has is another reason that I feel the Bears felt that they can move on from DJ Moore, because that's a guy that has wide receiver skills from the tight end position. And you saw it. That big touchdown that he had in the Bengals game, right? One of the craziest games that we saw in the NFL last year, where he's able to, because he's a big body, bounce off the defender and then beat the rest of the secondary, where you see that speed and athleticism that makes him such a tantalizing player. Colson Loveland is going to have a big year, and I agree with you. Texter here, 217, says, for a baseball guy, you're crushing it with the football talk. Right. Hey, man, I appreciate that. Listen, I am a Chicago kid through and through, and the one thing about this city is we can do it all. So, yeah.
1: You're a Swiss Army knife, Russell Dorsey.
0: Listen, man, I try. I made my bones in this industry, in this business as a baseball guy. It will always be my thing. But I love being able to come on the Score and talk with you guys, fans out there who want to talk about the Chicago Bears, because that was me for a long time in the city, being able to, you know, this day is so fun for fans because you finally get to see after the draft, the rookie mini camp and training camp, where you see all these guys perform in these games that don't matter, and you say, okay, who will actually be on the 53-man roster, right? Who will actually be there in games that count? And now we know. And now we know who's going to be there. Now we know who's not going to be there. We're talking about guys on the PUP list and injured reserve. But it's fun to be able to talk about these things with you guys. And we've had really good conversation today. If I got to ask you this, Clint, one thing before we get out of here.
1: Yeah, yeah.
0: We have a Cubs pregame show coming up at 5:45. What is the thing you are most excited about this year for the Chicago Bears?
1: For the Bears, I'm mostly excited about Caleb Williams taking that next step. I'm a Notre Dame fan, so it kind of, you know, it takes a lot for me.
0: It takes a lot for me
1: to be very complimentary about any player from USC. But like I said, once you leave the red and yellow, whatever USC colors they wear now, once you leave that and you come to the Bears, I'm all in on you. So I'm very excited to see the type of jump. I know that's fairly easy, but I'm actually very curious to see which wide receiver between Roma Dunze and Luther Burden steps up and takes the reins of that number one. Because we've heard talks about Rome, especially the start of his season last year, where it seemed like he was getting a touchdown pass almost every single game. And then he had the foot injury, and it really kind of slowed him down.
0: Some of the drops were also a huge
1: issue. Especially in the Rams game. That one.
0: Yes.
1: The drops in the Rams game.
0: That changes
1: maybe a little bit upset.
0: Yeah, I agree with you. I'm with you on Caleb, because
1: I feel like that one's like low-hanging fruit. But I would be curious to see.
0: Sometimes I don't think so, especially not in this city. Like the quarterbacks that we have seen run out there for the Chicago Bears over the last 30 years is insane. The fact that Caleb last year in his second season in the NFL set the Bears' all-time record for passing yards in a season, and he didn't even get to make it to 4,000, which he thought.
1: I think he was short by like 30 or 60 yards. It wasn't many.
0: But this year I expect him to shatter that mark. Right. This is the year I'm saying, can Caleb get to 30 touchdowns? right? That's the, I think, I don't feel, you know, last year was like, oh, well, let's kind of.
1: Let's ease him into the offense. Let's not put too much on his plate.
0: No. You're talking about the 1-1 pick that has one of the best offensive minds in the NFL ascending into his third year in the NFL. I'm all in on Caleb and what he can do for this offense. Now, what am I not so confident about? Everything else on defense. Like, I'm concerned that you will have to score 30 points a game because this defense won't be able to hold things together.
1: Hopefully the games are not like the 49ers game, like I mentioned earlier, where you had a lot of bad tackling. You had Brock Purdy looking like kind of like Caleb Williams and Joe Montana mixed into one.
0: Yeah.
1: But you had a lot of poorest defensive performance I think I've seen the Bears have since probably when, what was his name? Mel Tucker was the defensive coordinator. Those were some bad years
0: for the Chicago Bears. But yeah, I think that is my biggest concern, because you not only don't have your biggest free agent acquisition in Kobe Bryant, who is lost for the year. Montez Sweat had a really good year last year, right? I think sometimes that gets swept under the rug because the collection of production as a whole wasn't there for the Bears, but he individually had a really, really good year, career year for Montez Sweat. But you need other guys to help him. Like, I feel like I've been hearing about Austin Booker for 3 years now.
1: At least a couple years, at least.
0: And we haven't gotten to see a full season of Austin Booker production. Dio Odangbo, right? I'm glad that he's motivated, but I'd rather see him out there for all 17 games this year and making an impact with Montez Sweat on the other side of that defensive line. And then Shamar Turner, a guy who's going to start on the PUP list, right? Like, what are you going to get out of Shamar Turner? That's a guy that they expected when they drafted to be a productive part of their defensive line, and they haven't gotten that yet. So all of those reasons. Then, of course, we have the Kyler Gordon situation, which I don't know at this point, guys. I'm one of those people that think you paid him to be the highest paid nickel corner in the NFL, and you haven't gotten the ROI on that, and it might be a sunk cost at this point. And they sound, from anybody that you hear from when discussing Kyler Gordon, whether it's Dennis Allen, whether it's Ryan Poles,
1: or Ben Johnson.
0: Ben was very clear on saying, yep, he's rehabbing. Rehabbing in the building and doing stuff, but not playing football.
1: Every time Ben Johnson is asked about a Kyler Gordon question, it's very, very quick. And it's like, yeah, he's rehabbing. No, he won't be with us. There was one where they're like, what'd you tell Kyler? He's like, get healthy. That was it.
0: That's it. That's all it should be. That's all it should be at this point in the year. Guys, we did it. We made it to the end of this show, and a fun show we had. Want to thank our guests. Want to thank Chris Emma and Tony Andracki for joining the show. Want to thank my man Clint Klaus for helping me out here on the boards today. And I want to thank you, each and every one of you, for listening to the show today. Cubs pregame is coming up. 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

0: 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And now your host, Zach Zaidman.
1: Well, on full display yesterday, Wrigley was another MVP caliber performance after a three-home run day by PCA, the youngest ever to do it. In a Cubs uniform, we'll wait to see what he does next. Now, what the Cubs hope to do next is win a series tonight atop the Cincinnati Reds. Hi there, everybody. Judson Richards in for Zach. We are in a rain delay tonight. Still waiting for official word on start time for what was a scheduled 6:20 start. When we know, we will let you know. What's on deck? Brought to you by Illinois State University, Illinois' first public university. Coming up, we'll hear from bench coach Ryan Flaherty, also Craig Counsell. But first, it is time for a conversation with Coomer, sponsored by Yuengling Traditional Lager for the oldest brewery in America. Zach is in for Coom tonight. And Zach, it felt fitting yesterday that in front of a collection of the greatest Cubs players, greatness was again on full display by the Cubs center fielder.
2: Yeah, Pete Crow Armstrong has a knack for being at his best in the best moments. And what a moment yesterday for PCA in front of the greatest living legends in Cubs history to be able to put on a performance like that. And I have a question for you, Judson. Has anyone found Sammy Sosa today and asked him how many home runs Pete's going to hit in this one if we play?
1: Yeah, what a start to the morning yesterday, Zach. He called it.
2: Sammy went to PCA and said, you're going to hit three home runs today. And wouldn't you know it, PCA did. If anyone knows how to hit home runs and who can hit them, it's Sammy. And for Crow Armstrong to do what he did yesterday, just amazing. And he finished with four hits, six runs batted in. Do you realize, Judson, he's got 29 home runs since the start of June. Six more than anyone else in baseball during that time.
1: My goodness. And you've been able to watch it from the ground floor, Zach. How have you watched him mature, mold, find himself not only as a man but also in the batter's box?
2: There are a lot of different things that you can say about his style at the plate and how he's moved himself a little bit closer and crouched a little bit more. But to me, the biggest difference in Pete Crow Armstrong from the start of the year, where he struggled mightily, to what he's become now, his recognition of balls and strikes. Simply put, for the most part, since he took off really in June, his strike zone recognition has been phenomenal, and it's very difficult to pitch to a guy who doesn't swing at balls.
1: Yeah, his walks climbed before his home runs really began to climb this season. 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Zach, our pitching matchup looks like this tonight. For the Reds, it's right-hander Chase Burns. For the Cubs, it's the lefty Shota Imanaga.
2: All right, let's start with Burns, who has quickly established himself this season as one of the best pitchers in baseball. He's 23 years old, a right-hander. The Reds are 18-7 when he starts. He's a big reason why. He's 14-3 with a 2.77 ERA in 25 games this season. He strikes people out. 164 strikeouts in 139 and two-thirds innings. Although he was rocked his last time out, his worst outing of the season against San Francisco last Monday. He allowed five earned runs in three and two-thirds, nine hits in that game. Cubs have only faced him once. He was reliever last year, so it was an inning and a third. Cubs had three hits and one earned run off of him, but he's a different pitcher this year. You know that he's throwing strikes, so as our good friend Coom would say, be ready to hit when you get in the box. Not easy, though,

0: His fastball often hits triple digits, but his slider is his best pitch.
1: Zach, much appreciated. Have a great call this evening alongside Pat again. We are in a rain delay, still waiting for official word of when the 6:20 expected game will get started. When we know, we will let you know. Again, 80 degrees outside right now. It is more misty. No torrential downpour, anything like that, but the Reynolds Wrap cover is out there on the field. It takes about 30 minutes to get going once they remove it. So far, it has not been removed. Tarp is still out there on the field. But we will continue with our program scheduled as usual. Up next, we'll hear from our insider, Bruce Levine, with the inside pitch. That's next on The Score and the Northwestern Medicine Cubs Radio Network.
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1: 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I'm Judson Richards. We are in a rain delay for what was a scheduled 6:20 start time tonight. We are expecting now a 6:45 p.m. first pitch between the Reds and the Cubs here at Wrigley Field. But it is time now for our inside pitch with insider Bruce Levine, sponsored by Northwestern Medicine. What makes us better makes you better. Bruce, you never know what you see at the ballpark day in, day out. And yesterday was one for the books regarding the Cubs center fielder.
16: It certainly was, Judson. We all seem to be running out of superlatives when trying to explain the unique performances of Pete Crow Armstrong. I asked PCA how he describes his latest 3-home-run and 4-hit game.
2: Sometimes you feel it in your bones that you got a day like today in you, and I did today, so... But no, I mean, I'll rarely zoom out and kind of think that this is all pretty cool. But again, it's business, and we're here to win ball games.
16: Armstrong said before the game, Sammy Sosa told him he needed to hit 3 home runs on Saturday. Armstrong tried to hit a 4th, but popped up to first base. Ever the showman, Pete tipped his hat to the fans cheering on his effort.
2: That was really cool. Yeah, I mean, it's awesome. That's, I couldn't really do much but smile and tip my cap. That's a really special, specific thing, I think. So, I'm super appreciative of people that show up every day.
16: Judson, can PCA wind up with 40 home runs and 40 stolen bases? We have 26 games to find out.

0: doubt.
1: We certainly do. Bruce, one follow-up for you since we have some time inside a rain delay. What's this Cubs team's greatest strength heading towards the playoffs?
0: Well, I would say the 1-9 lineup of anybody can beat you there. They're all, even the young guys in this team, there's nobody that they hide. They're all savvy. You see great at-bats from Ramirez. You see good at-bats from Shaw. You see guys coming off of the bench just getting the job done. So I think the offense that still leads baseball in runs scored being the thing that they can count on the most.
1: They are a collection of pros. We'll see what they can do not only in September, but also in October. Bruce, thank you. Again, the Cubs 77-59 on the year, getting set to face off against the Reds, who are 64-72 on the season. It will be Chase Burns, the right-hander, with a 2.77 ERA going for the Reds. Shoti Imanaga with that 3.78 ERA. He will go for the Cubs. Again, this is the rubber match here tonight, as each team winning a game of this three-game series. That third game scheduled for tonight, but we are in a rain delay. But, oh, I do see those men, those women making their way towards the tarps, and they will remove that tarp. So our 6:20 start now expected to be a 6:45 p.m. start here at Wrigley Field. 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
8: After the season that the Bears had last year, being on top of the division, yes, I think they're the team to beat, but I think it's going to be harder for them because now they have a target on their back and people are coming for them, they're gunning for them. 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I am going to bring the energy here at The Score. 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
1: 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I'm Judson Richards in for Zach. If you said, wait a minute, I thought this was a 6:20 start, you'd be right. We are in a rain delay. Tarp is now being pulled off of the field. The infield looks immaculate, and we are scheduled for a 6:45 first pitch between the Cubs and the Reds. 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Get the job done right the first time. Who is hot? One man, Pecor Armstrong. 3 home runs yesterday. The youngest in Cubs history ever to hit 3 in a game. He's tied for 4th most in baseball this season with 36 long balls. In fact, PCA's 9.1 WAR. That's wins above replacement players per Fangraphs.

0: is tops in Major League Baseball. Yes, that is ahead of Shohei Ohtani, well behind him with a 6.9 WAR as we keep an eye on that MVP race. Who's called Michael Busch hitting just a .190 in his last 11 games. Hey, Wednesday, September 16th is Northern Illinois University Night. 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
0: 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A bit of a rain delay here at Wrigley Field. Cubs and the Reds coming up inside a rubber match as first pitch now scheduled for 6:45, so just 25 minutes after that regularly scheduled what would have been a 6:20 start. 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Here's Zach. But first, let's pause 10 seconds, allow stations to identify themselves. 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
0: Cubs and the Reds coming up here shortly as the tarp being removed from the field. We have a now 6:45 scheduled first pitch for this ball game, but let's get back to our Cubs conversation. Here's Zach.
7: Judson here with Cubs bench coach Ryan Flaherty. Pete Crow Armstrong, you've seen it all from the start where he was struggling early to what he is now. How does that happen in the middle of a year?
8: Yeah, it's tough to actually put your finger on it. I think it's been fun to watch. You know, this is a guy that, you know, at times last year was still bunting with two strikes, right, to try to create something, get on base, to use his legs. And, you know, to see where he's come from, at least in the time I've been here, he's taken real, real strides offensively. And, you know, it's been fun to watch.
7: His ability to recognize balls and strikes, at least from our view up in the booth, seems to be the biggest difference in why this has happened. But there's more to it, right? Or is it that simple?
8: I'm sure it's more to it, right? And whether he could exactly even tell you, you know, I don't know if anyone knows. It's obviously some combination of mental and physical, right? I think the physical stuff's more easy to see what he's done. I think the mental thing, you'd probably have to dig a little harder. But I know... I share the stories that, you know, when we were playing the Mets about 2 months ago, he took about 8 swings off a front flip from John Maley, and he walked out of the cage and he made a comment about, hey, I found something that I'm going to maintain for a long time, and I've never felt this. And he's a pretty honest kid, and I think, you know, just to see, he said it and it kind of registered with me. And, you know, 2 months later, here he is, and this tear is still going on. So he felt good about what he found, and he said he's gone strong now for 2-plus months with it.
7: All right, this may sound a little weird, but do you think he could actually describe what it is that he found?
8: It's tough, right? And it's tough when you think about it. I mean, I'm sure he could, right? And I think the thing he's maybe describing, he could, but I'm not sure it's the whole picture of where the development's happened, right? So I think, you know... But, I mean, yeah, it's been fun to watch, right, and to get out there and go watch him take 5 at-bats a night and where he's at, it's fun.
7: Is there anything about this that's surprising to you, to the rest of the staff, to the guys in this clubhouse?
8: 1,000%. I think he would even tell you that, right? And I think, you know, since, you know, everyone's known that – you know, the sky's the limit with him, and the ceiling's, you know, anything. But to see him put it together,

0: together for this long, you know, I think everyone knew we can defend, everyone knew we could run, everyone knew we had power, right? But now he's, you know, when you turn into an offensive force, your ability to get on base, that's the hardest thing from a development standpoint, and to see where he's gotten to is just really special.
1: It sounds wild to even ask this question. Is there more in there that we haven't seen?
0: He's pretty much given us it all these last 2 months. And I think for him, it's probably about how long, you know, he can maintain it. And going back to what I said, he said, you know, he felt strong about, you know, something he felt physically or mentally that he was going to be able to maintain. And, you know, he's 3 months into it and still going strong with it. So, yeah.
1: What changes about what he does offensively for the rest of the lineup?
0: You know where he's at, right? Like, you know where he's at in the lineup and how many hitters away till he gets up there. And, you know, this almost didn't happen yesterday, but, you know, when he's coming up, you're not going to make an out in the bases. And, you know, it's a force to start the game, right? For a leadoff guy to go up there with that kind of power and the ability to change the game, the first pitch of the game is, it's special. So he's definitely carried us.
1: I peppered you with all these questions. Is there anything that, because I haven't played the game, that you see because you have, that we haven't talked about when it comes to Pete?
0: And I think the special thing is it's the combination of the physical and the mental side, right? It's the development happening through both of those things that's just really special. And, you know, it's been really fun to watch.
1: Ryan, thank you for your perspective.
0: Thank you.
1: Judson, back to you.
2: Zach, great insight. Thank you so much. Again, we are inside a rain delay here at Wrigley Field. Cubs and Reds coming your way. Not too bad of a rain delay, especially if the rain decides to stay away for the rest of the night. Again, this rare Sunday night evening game here at Wrigley Field was set for 6:20 p.m., so we are now getting started at 6:45. No worries, just an extra 25 minutes to listen to us or hang out at Wrigley, and then the Cubs will go for the series victory. Again, Cubs 77-59 on the year, the Reds at 64-72. Chase Burns, who's really been their best arm for the Reds, 14-3 record, a 2.77 ERA, will match up against Shota Imanaga, the Cubs tonight. Shota 8-9 with a 3.78 ERA. Because we are in a rain delay, we have a chance to hear the entirety of what Craig Counsell had to say to the media earlier today. We'll dive into the manager show next. 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
1: 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Cubs in the red, coming your way from Wrigley Field tonight. We are inside a bit of a rain delay, nothing to worry about. We are getting started at 6:45 this evening, so that means we have more time to hear from Craig Council. In fact, it is time to hear from manager Craig Council, brought to you by Fruity Rainbow 5-Hour Energy. Sip the fruity candy-coated chaos. Council spoke to the media earlier. Here it is in full. It began with, you guessed it, talking about Pete Crow Armstrong.
2: Batting lead off. When we were kids, we would have been batting third or fourth. Why in this era is he best batting
3: lead off? I think Pete's been very successful batting leadoff. We moved him there. I don't know when it was, in May, I think, sometime. And he's doing really well. Yeah, I knew this was at some point we would complain about where Pete was hitting.
2: I didn't complain. I'm just curious. The methodology behind it is because he gets more plate appearances. That seems to be
3: I think that's number one. I mean, I think, look, initially when we moved Pete there, honestly, it was about kind of like we needed a jump. We needed something to change. We were struggling scoring runs, and we were looking for a spark. That was the initial kind of, it wasn't very, analytical or anything like that. It was just, we needed a spark. At this point, I look at the lineup and I just like it when he just comes around more, right? And that spot just comes around more hitting first. So I think, essentially that's it.
4: You've talked before about starting pitcher, first day on the mound in 5 days.
3: And yeah.
4: So also, doesn't he give you the most uncomfortable at bat for an opposing pitcher right off the bat?
3: Yeah, I think that's real. Jim Leland used to talk about that a little bit. I remember him, Cliff Floyd, Cubs marquee. He let off Cliff Floyd in 1998, I believe, and moved him there. And it was like there was just a presence there for the other pitcher, like immediately at from the get go, that I thought he was right about, and I think Pete's absolutely providing that.
5: Pete will never really say like hitting leadoff is what led to play discipline, pitch selection, but from your vantage point, could there be some realness to the idea that when you're leadoff, the quality of the at bat and how he approaches that can?
3: I think there was a challenge put in front of Pete, and maybe a little unintentionally, really. That was not the intention of it. I think the intention was what I said. I think there was a challenge put in front of a talented player, or he perceived it as a challenge, right? That's not the only reason, but I think it, when you put challenges in front of really talented players, like, can be a good thing.
6: As pitching has gone over the last few years, and the need to troll relief pitchers times out there, how valuable it is to the team. Do you think the quality of the game at the end, with all the catchers and things like that throwing 45 miles an hour, has diminished the game at all? Is there anything that can be done about that? Because it seems to have taken a different turn generally as far as the end of the game. I mean, would you ever consider a swatter rule ever happening in baseball?
3: Yeah, I mean, look, I think we're all just playing within the rules, and the rules lead to this, right? I think what we're trying to protect players' health too, right? Like, that's part of this too. Are you trying to protect your pitchers for the next day, that your best pitchers? Yeah, that's part of it for sure. But it's a function of the rules. Like, I just, that pitch.

0: position players pitching is a function of the rules. And so if they change the rules, then we'll have to adapt and adjust. If the rules stay the same, it's going to continue to happen.
1: Does it feel different though now where you see managers doing it in the eighth inning now rather than
0: it's a function of like what you have available in pitching and trying to win the game the next day. I do think it's a concession in a sense. It's a concession by the other team. So we are already kind of doing it. You're conceding when you do it, right? So however they want to play it, it's essentially a concession by the losing team.
2: Aside from pitching longer, what do you want to see from Shota compared to his last time?
0: Well, he just had a bad start. I mean, he had a bad start, and that's going to happen over the course of a season. He had a bad start, and we won the game. That's a good thing. So, he had a start where you could just from the beginning the command was not this is a pitcher with I don't know. Elite gets thrown out a lot, but he's got exceptional command, and he just didn't have it. You just see that when the misses are small, and that means that you make the hitter responsible for kind of every single pitch. There was a bunch of pitches in that outing where it's a big miss and the hitter, it's an easy take, and that's not normal for Shota. He was a little out of whack. He'll be better this time.
1: You're going to get a lot of questions through this next month about Philadelphia, Milwaukee, all that stuff that's out of your control as you're playing those teams. But is that a really good sign that, you know, you guys are in a pennant race, that every game does matter, that you guys have earned that up to this point?
0: Yeah, I mean, those are the teams you want to be, you know, talking about for sure, and you want to have yourself in the conversation with those teams. It's almost September. It's 4 weeks from today. I think the season's over. So there's not a lot of time left, and I think it's natural to look forward. I think, you know, our job is to look at today and to keep looking at, and then after today's over, to look at tomorrow, and it's to not look back, and it's really not, it doesn't help us to look too far forward either. But I understand the talk, but I'm pretty sure about us winning today is the only thing we can kind of focus on right now, and so we will, and we do have to remind ourselves of it too. It's the only thing you can focus on is the today. Nothing else really matters. We'll figure that out, and we'll have to deal with it when it comes. But it's not here yet.
3: Yeah, Craig. Right before you guys played in Arizona recently, I asked Torrey which team the D-backs played this year that he walked away really impressed, and he actually said you guys when you played them back in May. And he said a lot of it is how prepared your team seemed to be and how everybody, you know, seems to know their roles. Like, is there a real art or science to that, you know, component of the game? Or you guys just get used to how they're being used?
0: I think you're trying to prepare your players as best you can. You're trying to get players into bring players that are equipped to do certain things. You're trying to fit them to what your needs are as a team. You're trying to take advantage of the strengths of your team and enhance them. And I think we do have a group that really enjoys, they could watch baseball videos about like situational plays for like a half an hour today, and they wouldn't ask out of the meeting. You know, that's just who they are. They love that stuff. They could get in the weeds pretty hard on that stuff. They just like it. So you almost take advantage of that as a coach, right? And you try to and figure out where we can use that to enhance that on the field. And then you try to set a pretty good standard for it. to keep guys perform to it.
3: Yeah, so a lot of it is the actual players having the guys with the
0: absolutely
3: mindsets.
0: Absolutely. Yeah, I mean, we have a very, I think we have a pretty high IQ bunch of players, and they have and you use that, you know, to hopefully to our advantage.
1: When Pete's last at bat after the game, I asked him, "Art, were you trying to hit a home run?" And he kind of smirked at me and said, "Of course I was, right?"
0: Right.
1: It goes back to our spring training conversation. telling me that there's no major league player that ever goes up there that thinks about hitting a home run.
0: You win, Bruce. You win.
1: I don't want to win. But
0: you win. I stand corrected. This is my formal apology to you. I stand corrected.
1: Do you still stand by that generally, though? That guys still don't go up there and think home run?
0: No. Yes, I do. Yeah. I mean, I think, you know, drive a baseball, hit it hard, like those things. But I think, you know, the game is, the pitches hit the home runs, you know, there's that saying, you know, and I think to a large extent, that's true. I think, you know, on the rare occasions, a guy can kind of get in a zone where, you know, he's doing something really special, but that doesn't mean he's trying to hit home runs. I just think that's the result.
3: Actually, circling back to Bruce's earlier question, I had a hitter tell me recently that when position players are on the mound, that everybody's trying to hit a home run.
0: Yeah. I was trying not to strike out, but that's different. yeah, I mean, I think that could be true a little bit. Yeah. Yeah. I mean, I think you want a base hit. You want to, whatever. It should be an easier at bat, you know?
3: Yeah. The same player actually told me that he had two strikes on one of those at-bats, and suddenly his mindset suddenly changed. Okay, yeah. I'm not going to strike.
0: Yeah, yeah, I've been there.
4: One more on Pete. When he first came up, obviously, he wasn't profiled as a home run hitter. So to see the evolution, is he at a point now where you can call him?
0: I disagree with that a little bit. I think he was going to hit home runs. I think that was pretty clear. Whether a player or not can, you know, I think he was a very young player to the big leagues. I think, you know, that's power comes. It just, you need some experience. I don't want to say you learn how to hit home runs, but there's a learning to it of like how to get the ball in the air to the pole side. It's hard. It's hard to be able to get ball in the air to the pole side and have good pitch discipline. Those are two very like kind of counter things, really, because you got to hit the ball out front, and that means you got to make a decision a little bit sooner. I think it's a skill. It's a tool that he possessed. It had not yet shown itself as a hitter. He had not shown it yet as a hitter, but it's definitely a tool he's always possessed.
4: To hit them at this rate among the most elite, and also because normally with his speed, his defensive ability, you don't always.
0: Yeah, I mean, I think anytime a player gets to the top of the league, we should be surprised at that. Not surprised, but a little bit. Yeah, I mean, it's surprised by that because it's hard to get to the top of this league and one of those categories, like you just, it's really hard. So I think we'd all have to say, or, you know, you're a little surprised at that. Yes. It's either Tuesday or Wednesday. I'll figure that out. We haven't talked about that yet. I'm pretty sure it's Wednesday. Oh, it's Tuesday. There you go. That's this is really, I'm struggling with these questions, I'll be honest with you. Yeah, I mean, I think, you know, unfortunately, you know, I think the thing that's unfortunate is just, you know, the way, the circumstances but you have to replace somebody from the roster to get him on the roster. And I think at this point, we just didn't see a move to make. And that means we had to make the other move.
5: That was manager Craig Counsell, which we're able to bring you in full due to a brief rain delay here tonight at Wrigley Field. Again, the Cubs and Reds coming away for a rubber match, a scheduled 6:20 start time, now getting started at 6:45. Also this weekend, the Cubs celebrate the 150th anniversary team as a National League franchise. Also today, John Lester and Jody Davis were inducted into the Cubs Hall of Fame. We will hear from the two of them as well as we get set for Cubs baseball, not too far away. Also, we'll take a look at the pitching matchups coming up next.
6: My book club president says reading is, quote, not a competition. Well, I finished the book

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9: Cubs and the Reds coming your way at 6:45 tonight with a delayed start of about 25 minutes due to a few rain showers. 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It'll be left-hander Shota Imanaga for the Reds. It is Chase Burns. Again, you're listening to The Score, Northwestern Medicine Cubs Radio Network. A big, big weekend here at Wrigley Field as we celebrated the 150th anniversary team. And a number of those men out on the field right now. Also happening today was the induction of John Lester and Jody Davis heading into the Cubs Hall of Fame. The two of them spoke with the media earlier today.
10: What does it mean to have this type of honor at this point in your life, especially after the career you have with the Cubs?
11: Well, for me, it's absolutely everything, and thank the good Lord that he brought me to Chicago for these 8 great years that I had here. And it just means everything. You know, it's been a while waiting for me. And, it's all I could hope for as a career.
12: Yeah, I mean, it's it's very humbling. I found out probably thanks to Big Jim over here, probably in the best way, but also the worst way. I found out very, right up before I had to walk on stage with Tom. So I didn't really have words to describe it. And now, we're in August? It's 8 months, 9 months later. Like I said, very humbling, and never in a million years did I think that I'd be sitting here next to Jody and be a part of this. I don't think you necessarily play the game for these reasons, but it's nice to be recognized for, what you do on the field and to be a part of this great organization. And, we got to go over there and see the plaque and, you're there now. It's locked in and it's there. And, all the fans and the players that come through there, you're there until hopefully the Cubs don't not exist, but until that time comes, you're there for eternity, and that's a pretty cool thing.
13: What was yesterday like to just be on that field with players and icons from so many generations?
11: Exactly. I mean, you look at those guys that walked out of that field yesterday, and you go, damn, that's a hell of a team if we could just get this bunch together. But, and for me, I'm one of the low guys. I feel like I'm one of the low guys when...

0: walk out there with those guys, Fergie and Andre Dawson and Sean, some of my teammates, and it just it was really overwhelming and so humbled.
1: Yeah, I mean, I think being able to walk out on the field with guys that, you know, some of those guys that I grew up watching, you know, that was still when WGN was prevalent, and you know, you're in the summer and your parents are at work and they're like, you need to figure out what you're doing with your day. And
2: we are hearing from Jody Davis and John Lester, who were inducted into the Cubs Hall of Fame today. We're in a rain delay. You're listening to the Score, Northwestern Medicine Cubs Radio Network, but first pitch scheduled for 6:45, so just 15 minutes away. We'll have a national anthem for you as well in about 2.5 minutes. Back to John Lester and Jody Davis, who were inducted into the Cubs Hall of Fame.
1: It's like overwhelming. It's incredible. Just a really cool day. And to get to stand on the field with some of those guys is, you know, I think the word of the week is humbling. You know, you get to be a part of that, and your name is next to that is pretty crazy. It's awesome.
3: You guys both just described the scene up in the suite yesterday watching Pete hit those three home runs, and can you put in perspective the season that he's having?
0: Man, you know, I played with Rhino in a MVP season, and you watch what he's doing, and you know, is there anything he can't do? And to have a game like that, it just shows how really good he is. And I think, you know, we got a little while to go here in this season, but you know, certainly an MVP style season.
1: Yeah, I mean, I've been fortunate enough to be around a couple guys. You know, Pedroia won MVP and then Chris Bryant won MVP in 16. But to see what he's doing is pretty incredible. And the coolest part about, I think, Wrigley is being able to sit above. And I was doing some marquee stuff for an inning or two, and we saw the homer that hit the foul pole. And after that, I think his next at bat, we saw him. He went first to third on a base hit to center.
2: All right, so that was the voice of Jody Davis and John Lester as they were inducted into the Cubs Hall of Fame. Again, incredible weekend for the 150th anniversary team for the National League franchise of the Cubs. A birthday of 150 years this season. Judson Richards back here with you on the Cubs Radio Network as we get you set for Cubs baseball coming your way in just a little bit. Again, it was a 6:20 start schedule. A bit of a rain delay. The field is ready to go. 6:45 first pitch. But right now, we are going to enjoy God Bless America and National Anthem as, again, the skies just about cleared the way. 79 degrees. A great night for baseball. As we enjoy from Elise Baker, the National Anthem and God Bless America.

0: As the fireworks go off, what a job by Elise Baker, not only delivering a beautiful God Bless America national anthem, but while doing it through the rain as well. But we don't have time for rain because it's time for baseball. 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It's Pat Hughes, it's Zach Zegman with your call coming up between the Cubs and the Reds. 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
2: Hey, it's Jen Hatmaker. 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
16: Chicago Cubs baseball is on the air from Wrigley Field in Chicago. It's time for the third and final game of this weekend series between the Chicago Cubs

0: and the Cincinnati Reds. Good evening, everybody, along with Zach Zaidman, pinch hitting for Ron Coomer. Ronnie is fine, just taking the night off. It is Pat Hughes reporting. Rich Wyatt is our engineer. Judson Richards will chime in every now and again on the broadcast. It's been quite a series, each team with a win. A lot of action, to say the least. Cincinnati winning the opener 10-8 in a wild game on Friday. And then yesterday, Pete Crow Armstrong put on a magnificent show with 3 home runs, 6 RBIs. The Cubs clobbered Cincinnati 7-5. So the third and final and decisive game of the series is awaiting us. And from all appearances, despite some rain falling for many hours during the day, and it's even coming down a little bit right now, it looks like we are just about ready to get underway. The umpires are meeting at the home plate area, having the exchange of lineup cards and a brief discussion of ground rules. But despite the light rain, baseball is right around the corner. Starting pitchers tonight, left-hander Shota Imanaga starting for the Cubs. Right-hander Chase Burns having a big year with 14 wins starting for Cincinnati. Let's go ahead and get right to the starting lineups. The lineups are brought to you by Morgan & Morgan, America's largest injury law firm. Leading off for Cincinnati, their center fielder Dane Myers. Ellie De La Cruz at shortstop. Sal Stewart, the rookie sensation, at first base. Tyler Stevenson catching and batting fourth. Cincinnati's designated hitter is Eugenio Suarez. J.J. Blade in left. Matt McClain at second base. Batting eighth in right field, Hector Rodriguez. And the number 9 batter at third base, Edwin Arroyo. Those are the Reds. Here are the Cubs. Pete Crow Armstrong leading off in center. Seiya Suzuki in right. Michael Busch at first base. The cleanup man is Alex Bregman. Bregman to play third base. Ian Happ in left field. Nico Horner at shortstop. Batting seventh and playing second base, the rookie Pedro Ramirez. Michael Conforto is the designated hitter, and batting ninth and catching for the Cubs, Miguel Amaya. Big crowd on hand, special weekend, Hall of Fame weekend. 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
3: It's game time. That makes it the perfect time for a Yuengling Flight. At just 2.6 carbs, 95 calories, and packed with flavor, Flight is the next generation of light beer from the oldest brewery in America. Look for Flight wherever you buy beer. The ball was in Flight courtesy of Pete Crow Armstrong in yesterday's big victory. Pat, the Cubs have won 7 of 9 against the Reds this season, averaging nearly 7 runs per game.
0: So they've already clinched the season series. The two teams will play 13 games, as they always do. They'll play another weekend series in Ohio a couple of weeks from now. Shota Imanaga pitching for the Cubs. Shota overall 8-9, 3.77 ERA. And he's warming up, and we're going to start here in a few minutes. The lights are on. A light rain continues to fall, but it's nice and warm, Zach. It's 76 degrees.
3: Yeah, but the ball will be wet, and the wind is blowing out. So that's something to pay attention to with Imanaga on the mound. In 5 career starts against the Reds, Pat, Imanaga is 2-1 with a 2.48 ERA. in two previous starts this season against Cincinnati.